0: just how things happen? ...466 of 500 of the world's most influential and powerful companies have men at the helm. And in their boardrooms, they have around about or less than 20% women sitting in the boards. Is it just the way it is? Is it how it should be? Is it because it's what? Because men are more clever? Because they work harder? I'm curious about their assumptions up there, those 466 men who own 466 of the most powerful companies in the world, like their assumptions about the choices they make for our planet, for our people. And I acknowledge the architecture that got them there. That's a lot. Kukai Hawkins, tēnei, you're listening to Radical Imagination. It's a show where I talk about subjects that are there that often don't get spoken out loud. Last month we had fragility. This month we have something that Facebook won't let me write about at the moment, won't let me write about the patriarchy. Facebook won't let me write the word decolonization without some iteration, so it looks like D, colon, is a nation. It's insane. And again, it's part of the architecture. So I come here and I talk about it, and maybe you're listening, maybe you're not, maybe you're driving, maybe you randomly arrived here and are like, huh, what is this? This is me trying in my way to provide questions, to have moments of inquiry in ourselves and, of course, the systems around us. Because this is systemic, just like fragility is systemic. And yes, it's personal and it become a practice. And the work we can do is often personal, and of course the ripple effect is systemic. So first I just want to acknowledge the architecture of the patriarchy, and not to be like, yeah, shout outs, but just like acknowledging it, like it happened, it's here, it decides. And then notice in your body whether you like already want to turn the show off, or you're like, oh my God, just another feminist. Or you're like, yeah, I'm actually really here for it. What you got to say, Kaya? And regardless of your gender. But if you happen to be someone who identifies as a man, I'm curious what it feels like to listen to a show where purposely we want to talk about decentering men, decentering the patriarchy. Same for like how many millionaires there are, how many billionaires there are, how wealth is hoarded. Again, the infrastructure. So in between some of my musings of like, here's some ways we can decenter men or the patriarchy, you can choose your own word there, I'll play some tracks. Some of them were gifted to me by one of my daughters, including this one. I haven't done a whole lot of background on the artists, so they could be Zionists and they could be women, and still it's the architecture we're looking at as well. So welcome to the show. Notice your breath, notice your body. See if you're like here for it. If not, You turn off, someone else is going to turn on in another hour.
1: Human rights are women's rights, and women's rights are human rights, once and for all. It's our time to have wage equality once and for all, and equal rights for women in the United States of America.
2: This is no simple reform. It really is a revolution.

0: Everybody knows things are bad.
1: Taken for granted, ignored, overlooked, underappreciated. 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
0: First, you've got to get
1: mad. I want you to get up. You know what? Get up out of your chair. 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
2: I ain't your mama.
1: Ain't your mama?

The Jennifer Lopez. Obviously, the title of the song is obvious. So, not all men, right? Not all men. Not all men rape. Not all men hit. Not all men are violent. Not all men kill. But somehow, women still learn that there is a map. There is a map to, like, which streets that we walk down, how we walk down the streets, what we carry in our hands, which cars you get into, which rooms you're welcomed into, which men you can feel safe next to. But it's not all men. Of course, it's not all men. But nearly every wahine, every woman has a story about a man, or many. And so perhaps it's not the question whether you're a good man, but perhaps it's a question of, like, noticing. Maybe it's not even a question. Maybe it's an opportunity to notice how centered you are in the architecture of colonization, of supremacy, of the patriarchy, of the current systems we live in. Choose your wording. And what do you do as the part of the species who is at the center of do you interrupt it? Did you even notice? Did you even notice? Do you move your body out of the center? Do you sit down and make way for others? Do you hoard it all and be like, I deserve to be here, I worked hard? And I acknowledge that it's not all men. But all of us are living inside the architecture that allows it to be centered around men. Even if we are trying to get out of the house of modernity, even if we are trying to move away from it, we are still walking into rooms that center men, that who is the person with the most power in the room? Whose comfort in a room is like the temperature check? You know, like when you're in a room, is it auntie? Is it koro? Is it matua? Is it the man? Like, who is the person that judges it? Like, even the air conditioning of the regular temperature is set lower for men. Women actually need the room to be a little bit warmer. Obviously, when you're going through menopause, that might change. But in the general, that's the settings. Growing more and more aware of the patriarchy as I was birthing daughters into the world. I was very aware of it as a woman, obviously. Because you can't not be aware of it, because you would be put in danger. I say that sort of laughingly, but hello, we have a femicide. It is real. Really aware of the male gaze and finding language as I've grown, especially as a mother, like really noticing where the male gaze is in TV, in advertising, in social media, and any visual form, like the male gaze, even in fucking carvings. Sorry, like, I'm going to, like, carve this bust of a woman. I'm going to cut off their arms and their legs. Like, I'm like, okay. You know, you go through all those old museums. The male gaze. The male gaze is strong. And yes, over the last maybe, 10 years, there's been some amazing people who have been trying to decenter the male gaze or to move away from the male gaze. And some of those movies, some of those things are exceptional because you don't even notice until you notice and you're like, oh, I haven't seen a pair of breasts close up in the last 20 minutes, or the woman speaking on the film have like interesting dialogue and they're talking to each other, because the male gaze in movies often don't get the woman characters talking to each other. And so as growing up, like the male gaze and really acknowledging like what that does to a woman, something just happened in the studio.
whatever age you are, really, like, you must be these things to fit into society's idea of what a woman is. Hairless, like not having hair in your armpits. And sure, some women don't want to have hair in their armpits, but some didn't even know it was a choice. And I remember being, I don't know, maybe I was like 21 or something, and a friend of mine when I was in Brighton talked about the fashion industry. They were a designer, and how they design and what body shapes designers use, and how that requires the body of a woman to fit into a prepubescent girl or young boy. And I'd never known that before. And I remember being like, why would people find that attractive? Like, well, I was like, I don't understand why people, adults, would find that attractive. And I still don't. I still don't. And we are currently living in a world where we have the Epstein files, where there is proof, where there's like actual proof. There's like thousands and thousands of gigabyte, or whatever you fucking call it, of data, of proof of people in power, potentially in these 466 companies that rule the world, who do disturbing things to young people. And that's part of the architecture. It's disturbing. It's just disturbing. And yet it continues. There's a person I'm following on social media at the moment who basically just comes on every 2 weeks and says, in the last 14 days, there's been 26 people who have been arrested for da-da-da-da-da-da-da. In America, they've just made it legal for AI to doctor your children into pornographic images. It is disturbing, and yet it is part of the architecture, and people, I would say it, like, aren't mad enough. Like that song, the reason I played that song first is because you're like, we're not mad enough. Get outside and yell, like, we are not mad enough. And we are busy, and we are distracted, and we've got other things going on. I get it. So here is like some things I've been thinking about how to decenter men and to start to do it culturally inside of your houses, inside of your working spaces. And it's not, and this is for men as well, and it's not to say that, again, not all men, but to shift the architecture to involve all people, that there's not a hierarchy, that the circle of privilege and power, like, isn't exist, that I am tangata, you are tangata, we're like homies, like, but before that happens, this architecture of the patriarchy does need to be hospiced. So some of the things that we talk about in my house with my daughters is to stop seeking male approval as a compass, you know, like, when I get dressed, is this for me or is it for a male gaze? Like, does this top make me look like I don't have a waist? Because for some reason that's an attractive quality. And so really starting to look at how you dress and for whose gaze it is you're dressing. And to dress for you, right? Obviously. And it's a learning, and lots of society wants us to, like, just think the most important thing is a romantic relationship. That's it. Like, yay. A heteronormative romantic relationship is what most of society wants us to believe. And living here in Pakakariki is wonderful for us because we see that it's not the most important thing. And it doesn't need to look like that. It can look like many different things. What are the other things that we talk about? Body hair. One of the things that
I'm struggling with and I'm still trying to get into practice is to move the emotional labor and care away from me, so that my brain, I don't have to think about the things, or I don't have to help the man work the things out, that it's on them to work it out, or it's on them to book the appointment, or it's on them to do the things. And that's difficult in a heteronormative relationship with my partner, because we share the load. And so I start to notice, and this is really all I've been noticing, like, oh, where I carry the load of the emotional well-being and where they don't carry the emotional load of the well-being of the house, or where I remember things or am encouraging things, and where he remembers things and encourages things. And we have quite a flat hierarchy in our house, which can be really challenging, and it's really healthy. And I'm just starting to notice these little things. I had a friend over, and I had to take on a lot of their learning labor. I didn't have to. I took on a lot of their learning labor. Like, they borrowed my brain. And in the end, I was like, oh, I don't want you to do that anymore. I want you to think about that for yourself. And yes, I've done decades of work on whatever, decentering men or whatever, of decolonization, but I want you to start asking yourself the questions and you seeking it out rather than borrowing my brain. And you see, with a man, bless him, love him, and noticed my willingness to feel useful, to feel like I'm helping, to feel into that fawning for another, and how actually it's not helpful for me. And it's definitely not helpful for them. Like, I can give you all the answers. Oopsies. But is that necessary? Is it? I almost played just all of Lily Allen's new album, which I can't remember what it's called. Like, what Lily Allen's new album's called? What's it called? West Side Girl, West Side Story, or something, I can't remember. They have a couple of good tracks, and I feel like I'll play this one. If you don't know much, they are in a, Lily Allen did the famous song that we sing about, David Seymour. and they were in a public relationship, and the male in the public relationship wanted to have an open relationship, and they had some boundaries around it, and he didn't stick to the boundaries, and he's just a bit of a dick really about it all. Go and look it up, it's interesting. And then of course, because they're creative, they wrote some music about it.

or a culture or a system. It is reproduced through everyday arrangements of power, labor, and responsibility. So in our spaces, like, who is treated as more important? Who is treated as they have more authority, more rational, more professionalism, more desirability to get the job done? Who gets interrupted? Who gets listened to? Whose anger becomes leadership? And whose confidence becomes competence? Decentering men's means changing the room and what the room considers to be important. So it's not just putting more women into the same hierarchy or more queer people or genderqueer people into the hierarchy. It's like, how do we actually take out of the center men and probably women so that none of us are centered, so that we're all, again, tangata, homie to homie. You're listening to Radical Imagination. This is Kyle Hawkins. What is it, like some crazy stats around intimate partner or domestic violence? Around 1 in 3 women globally. That's about 140 million women. Either physically or sexually caused harm by an intimate partner. Like, so like the stat is like basically like when a woman is murdered, it is most likely the person who has killed her is someone close to her. Most likely. Not always, but most likely. And when a man is murdered, is overwhelmingly less likely to be less likely to be someone who like knows them and is intimate with them. That's crazy. What's happening inside these relationships? What's happening for men? And I suppose this touches a bit on the fragility that we talked about last month, like male fragility, like rejection, like what happens with rejection? Like one of the questions that I had that I wanted to ask is like, when a woman challenges you, this is for you if you're a man, if you identify as a man, when a woman challenges you, what is like your reaction when a woman challenges you, is like, hey, that's not right, or I don't agree with that, or da da da da? Do you become curious? Do you become defensive? Do you start to internally, as they're talking, find a pathway of proving them wrong? Or is there something else that happens? And I want you to be honest. And if you're like, I don't really know, I haven't really thought about it, the next time that happens when someone says, hey, no, you can't do that, or I disagree with you in the office or in the wherever it is, like, what happens when your daughter says, no, I'm not going to do that? Like, what happens in you? Because there's like this architecture in you that believes that you have the authority and power in the room. And yes, it's a learned behavior, generationally learned behavior. So like, what happens to you? What happens in your body? And of course, if you like assert that power, what happens after that? You feel good about yourself? You feel like, you know, so there's even a saying, you feel like you're the man, right? There's even a saying, I feel like I'm the man. And like, you can, and as I say that, you can always almost feel the gesture in my body, because patriarchy doesn't just hurt women, it hurts men as well. And I was listening to someone the other day talking about patriarchy was a way of helping them get young, strong, willing men to go to war to fight for them. The billion, millionaires, or whoever it is, the 466 people out of those 500 organizations, right? A Dutch trading center, whatever it is. So it hurts everybody. It definitely hurts women. Definitely hurts women in intimate relationships. What is it? Something like, what is the stat? In 2024,
50,000 women and girls were killed by it.

intimate partners or family members, which is 137 women every day. That was one woman every 10 minutes. Globally. From the World Health Organization. I don't even know who runs that. Yeah. And then, like, that whole thing that happens when a young person, a young girl becomes a woman, and the sexualization that happens to her and the male gaze. It is creepy. There's something like, this is a stat, it says, oh no, I don't want to say that out loud. It's gross. Yeah, and by the age of 15, one in four will have either experienced physical sexual harm from a current partner, current male partner, by the age of 15. That is a lot. There is a problem. Like, there is a huge problem. And, like, I hear little rumors about men's circle and men's work, but I really don't see the shift in this culture. And I know that people are like, oh, and now it's like the rise of the matriarchy and this and that. And the rise of the matriarchy means that we center children and the health of our communities. That's not a bad thing. That's a good thing. But it's not us against them. It's like us against a system. And so I'm curious, like, in and around you, the architecture of patriarchy that exists around you, like, what do you still feed into? What do you still believe? Do you still get dressed up for the male gaze? Do you still believe that you're the man because you've got the most power or the most money or the most privilege? Do you, like, really acknowledge your entitlements? Like, what's there for you? Like, in music festivals, women have to fight to be part of music festivals. Like, women make music. We're like 51% of the population. And that's not talking, that's just like people who identify as women. That's not talking about non-binary family. It's just people. Like, that's a lot. Yeah, that's a lot. Yeah. So these are my musings at the moment, and I'm not like skilled in it yet, and you can hear it in my voice. I'm not skilled in it yet. I've been looking at decolonization and decolonizing supremacy and the oppression of what it is for Indigenous people, et cetera, et cetera, et cetera. And the more I look at that, and the more I look into Te Ao Māori about how the patriarchy really fucking took off, and how even in a room when there's Māori wahine and Māori tani, how we defer to the man. Right? Like, we cut off that, like, oh, I have a sneaky eye, my gut feeling says, or my pumanawa says this, but I'm just going to defer to this person over here because he's a man, so he must know. It's like it's locked into the architecture of our belief and our systems, and it's going to take effort for that to change. If you want to do the effort. And if you don't, we continue as business as usual. You got three men running this country. Look how good they're doing, and that is sarcasm. They're doing badly. What just came out, like 3,000 small businesses closed in the last year. Oh, I don't even want to go into I can feel the rage in me. So yeah, well, should we talk about feminine rage? Maybe I'll do feminine rage for next month. Now let's continue to talk about decentering men. And there's lots of ways to do it. Like, but personally, I was going to give you like these phrases that are sort of cheeky and sharp to say, so that when a man is mansplaining or taking up the space that he actually isn't entitled, or feels like he's entitled to, but doesn't have the knowledge to be in that space, these comments. But I actually think that was more harmful than it was good. But I
encourage you to find some statements or some questions that it'd be like, hey, is that true? Or some way of like shifting the power in the room, because it needs to be shifted. You know, like the kui used to just like stand up and start doing the waiata or the karanga or like talking over, like, bro, you need to sit down. No one questioned that. Like, yeah, we're listening to Hupu Manawa, and she's like, we had enough of that. Done. And you respected that. Different cultures, right? Different cultures. So one of the other questions I have is like, what would you be, male, female, non-binary, genderqueer, like what would you have to give up if the centre changed? What would you have to give up if the centre changed?

Kia ora koutou. So Leslie Gore, you don't own me. What else do I say? When I was looking for stats, which is not something that I would normally do, but I was just like, is it in my imagination or is this patriarchy cooked? One of the stats that I was quite shocked about, apart from the like 466 of the 500 mega corporations are owned by men, and that 20% they're less than, or 20% or less than, of women are in their boardrooms. One of the other ones, because I was curious about the femicide that's happening, like young men like killing young girls, like it's, that's dark, like for rejection. One of the, like, are you, like, what? Like fragility, like we talked about fragility, like if someone says no to you, what is your response? Like, what? That's enough. Like, we respect, we say good for you. On our dance floor, if someone says no, I don't want to dance with you, you say good for you. Back to them. I learned that from Jenny Mackey. Good for you. You don't want to? Great. Love you for honouring that. But less than 0.2% decline in intimate and domestic violence in 2 decades. That's sad. It's like super sad. I talk about all the domestic violence that happened when like rugby games and football games are lost. Like what? And maybe the people that listen to the radio station are like, yeah, I already get it. And yet we're still here with like 14-year-old boys doing these things and getting away with it. You know, what is it like? Boys will be boys. Boys will be held accountable. Like, who are their role models? What are we doing? And I suppose, like I said on my like Instagram story today, like I'm musing about these things and I'm like deeply disappointed. A little giggle there, like I'm deeply disappointed in our species. Like we could do so good right now. We could be doing so many amazing things. So we are continuing to extract on a planet that is like finite resources, that like we've taken enough. Again, that's the patriarchy. What happens to land happens to women. We don't say land back just as in like the whenua, just as in like the actual soil. We also talk about land back for our bodies. Yeah. So I wonder if you are a parent to young men and young girls, like do you talk about the patriarchy? Do you talk about the male gaze? Do you, what are the things that you do to support this change of culture that we hold these kids accountable, we hold these men accountable? It was like 8 million people got hits on that website. 8 million people in 1 month on how to your partner. Like, are you like, what? 8 million hits in a month. That's the architecture of patriarchy. Like, what is going on? And I know it's not all men, but it's your problem, and we are affected by it. So how do we change that? How do you change that in your life, in small actions? And it's not like just opening the door for somebody. It's like decentering yourself. You don't feel like you're the one that knows the most just because you've got the entitlements. Do you like, even like the health industry, and they talk about like, we women go in and we tell them our things that are wrong with us, then if it's a male doctor, they're from like, ah. It's just all in your head. And as soon as it goes on the chart, we're just like, what is it? Not psychosis, that like hysterical. Like, there's a lot of stuff that comes down to this supremacy of man.
Yeah. So, yeah, I'm disappointed. I'm disappointed by humanity. I'm, like, grieving. I'm grieving that one of the countries that has the lowest emissions and does a lot to support spiritual growth and connection on this planet was decimated by that flood because of the global north and us not cutting carbon emissions and us not trying hard enough. Again, out of the 500 most powerful companies in the world, 466 of them are run by men. You're making the decisions. Like, what? And I look at our political platforms that we've got now and the misogyny that goes against our women MPs and how hard it must be for them to stand there and receive all of that gender-based violence is disturbing. It's so disturbing. And in the comments, I hardly see men going against men. So what can you do? What steps can you do that challenges these relationships, that moves away from that hyper-masculinity, that patriarchal masculinity? How do we get men out of the center? And then what happens if no one gets to be in the center, or the kids get to be in the center, or the land gets to be in the center? Like, what happens? How different will this world be? And that's part of the radical imagination, I suppose. Because it's radical to believe that it can look different. And the part of being radical is that you need to weed out the root of it. And supremacy is part of that root. And part of supremacy is disconnection. And part of disconnection is this patriarchy. That we can just carry on doing the things we do because, I mean, what did Elon Musk just say? Like, there's been a extinction of a species every, like, 100 million years, and so now it's our turn, so we need to just, like, control the temperature from space. Like, are you fucking kidding me? For reals. Like, who gave him the power in the room? Who continues to give him power? Who continues to give him money? Who are the people who hold these strings? And we know that, you know, like, there's a tipping point when the people will take over and like, there's some amazing movements that have happened where women have, like, I'm no longer doing that anymore, and shit changes. So I encourage you, if you identify as a woman or someone who is non-binary, to really do the work of decentering men. And if you are a man, I really would love you to start looking at, what does that look like for me to be decentered? When I'm about to open my mouth and be like, hey, I know, like, do I? Or am I just, like, spouting some shit? And if you do know, like, can you be in collaboration with the people in the room where you're talking? Can you get more, I don't know, can you make more space for other people? Can you sit with your legs a little bit closed? Can we, like, get more people producing music that a woman can, all of the things, open the doors for people who make up 51% of our population? Or not, or we just carry on business as usual. And welcome to your climate crisis. We are here. Yeah. As I said earlier, I got some great tracks from my daughter. So shout outs to you, Lucky. I'm going to play one more of theirs. It's pretty funny. It's a classic. You all know it.

Kia ora, welcome to Riptide Radio, Pukekuhi Key 88.2 FM. This is an all Wellington show, which might surprise you because I played a Japanese track just before, but that was Death Row. The song's probably called Evolution. He played three times over the weekend, the previous weekend. Friday night at Valhalla. Saturday again at Valhalla as part of Great Sounds Great, and on Sunday afternoon at the Opportunity for Animals Op Shop in Dunedin, in Newtown, what am I talking about? And yes, there was probably that gig was possibly the cultural peak of New Zealand's history, so it's probably all down here from now on. So if you missed that gig, what a shame. And for anybody who just walked into the Opportunity for Animals Op Shop trying to buy some old clothes and found a mad Japanese guy wearing a suit and tie, stage diving and skateboarding around the shop singing Japanese beat rock, that was what was happening. Yeah, backed by Unsanitary Napkin, another formerly Wellington band who are now relocated to, well, a bit all over the place, but mostly Dunedin, and we might play a bit of them later. So we are otherwise playing bands that have a Wellington focus or a Wellington relationship, but basically it's Wellington bands. So here's a band from way back that nobody remembers, except me. And yeah, it's Crawlbilly Creeps from sometime in the 80s. If I can get the vinyl to work, just give me a moment.

And that was the Chandeliers with Mummy's Tomb. Chandeliers played in my lounge many, many years ago. And before that with the Raskolnikovs, greatest band in, well, second best band in New Zealand history with Don't Go Down. So we are just going to have another go at this turntable. I managed to make it have some lights, so we'll see if some noise comes out of it this time. Looks like it's going to work.

And that was Cherry with, my levels are all over the place. Sorry, everything's going wrong today, never mind. That was Cherry with Queen of the Underworld. Before that, we had Off Topic, who aren't a Wellington band, but I happened to meet Lisa from that band at a party a few weeks back, so I thought to play them anyway, since I've got a Wellington connection. They're actually a Filipino band based in Singapore, and we started with a real Wellington band, Crawlbilly Creeps, with country rap. Here's a classic Wellington band who have just reappeared in recent times. I think they were playing about 15 years ago, and then they went off, had children, got married, became very successful in various careers, and now seem to be back and playing. This is So So Modern, who I also saw on Saturday night, so they were great.

0: premises. I repeat, 2 minutes to vacate these premises. Move! Move!
1: Come over here, move. Sonny.
0: Move.
1: Take your hands out of your pockets.
0: Move!
1: Stand at attention.
0: Move! Move!
1: What's your name, agent, address?
0: Move!
1: Don't get me shit hot, don't you?
0: Move!

That was the Sour, who I saw play on Saturday night. Not sure where they're from, actually, but Jana Tanahu Owen used to live in Wellington when she was in the seminal female punk band, the Carnies. So, the Wellington connection anyway. Before that, we had a very old Wellington band, Riot 111, with Move to Riot. Not very cheerful. And So Modern with Skeleton Dance. Keep going with old stuff. Here's Brothers Gorgonzola from way back. I can't remember when they played.

That was the Golden Awesome, who I didn't see on Saturday. They're sort of no longer at Wellington Band. They used to be, but they're all over the place. I will see them on Friday. I'm recording this on Wednesday, so if you're listening to it before Friday, whatever the date is, the Friday the 11th, the Golden Awesome are playing in Wellington, if you want to catch some incredible shoegaze. And, yes, we are going to play. Oh, before that, we had Pearly Asterix with Postkey BCP, and then before that Spitfire, a very old band with Take Your Vitamins Straight featuring Menno Hubers, which is Wellington's greatest rock and roll personage, player, musician thing. And before we started that set with the Brothers Gorgonzola with High in the Saddle, another old band. We're going to play Cruelly. This is not a typical Cruelly song. The band never play it. They don't like it, but it's my favourite track of theirs. They've got a bit slow over the years, I think, so I like the old stuff. But this was never a typical Cruelly song. Cruelly are pretty good if you like that sort of gothy, moody stuff. So here you go.

Okay, this has been Reptile Radio. Running out of time, so I'm playing darts. I'm only playing the second half. This is the second half of Darts' Song About Auckland, being the quintessential Wellington band. This has been Reptile Radio, Pakakuriki 88.2 FM, playing Wellington bands, although we've kind of stretched their definition somewhat. Here's Darts. See you next time.

0: And welcome back to Herjinks. Kind of a messy start to the show for us
1: today. That's okay, it happens.
0: We're messy girls. It does happen. So, welcome to the body issue.
1: So that's a body issue?
0: The body issue. We've all got body issues. Just a reminder of what Herjinks is.
1: Mm-hmm.
0: Herjinks, as you can hear, you're listening to me, Polly,
1: and Pippi,
0: and we're two girls in our 20s living in the Wellington region, and we just talk about things that we're up to, what's happening in our lives.
1: Things that we think are relevant and that people should listen to.
0: And I guess that's us. And our last show was on the subject of safety, and we covered a whole host of interesting topics.
1: We did, and we also gave my Substack a shout-out, so that was fun.
0: And the theme of this episode is bodies.
1: Mm-hmm.
0: We just thought it'd be an interesting one because everyone has one. Well, most people have one. AI being a thing. AI taking our job, having bodies.
1: Exactly, yeah.
0: AI moving into the robot sphere.
1: Mm-hmm.
0: My
1: coworker's asking chat for everything.
0: I hate. I'm a hateful body. That fills my body with rage. Anyway, I thought we'd kick us off on the theme of bodies with Pippi, who did a degree in art history and classics. You just told me that's not the same as history.
1: It's not. It's really different.
0: It's really, really different, very guys. Different. It's really different. Classics, not history, and not history at all.
1: They are very different topics.
0: Let's just get that clear, first of all.
1: Hope everyone knows that.
0: Exactly. So I thought I'd say, Pippi, let's just run me through the history of bodies.
1: From the very beginning?
0: From the very beginning of time. Let's go. Okay, now. Well,
1: Adam and Eve.
0: I heard Eve came from a body.
1: Eve did, apparently. According to all of that giant book, Eve came from a body, which is kind of interesting. Polly, do you feel like you were born from a man's rib?
0: I've always said that I thought I was born from a man's rib. I think coming into the world, I was like, feeling ribs.
1: Feeling.
0: And now every time I see barbecue ribs, I'm like, I kind of identify with that a little.
1: Every time you hear ribs by Lord, you feel a little bit closer to home.
0: It does something to me.
1: It does something.
0: Yeah, I feel like I'm home again.
1: You are. Oh my God.
0: But yeah, tell us the history of bodies, body image. Go on, classics, non-history major.
1: Okay. Well, what do you want to know about bodies? Because the treatment of bodies in classics and art history are incredibly different.
0: Mm-hmm.
1: People have been painting bodies since the dawn of time, essentially, give or take a few years.
0: Right.
1: Yeah. But also the style has changed, and you can see the treatment of bodies as the style has changed and as their perception of what people thought of their bodies and how they treated the people around them.
0: Mm.
1: If you look at the Venus, great example of a very overproduced body, and not to, you know, criticize or anything, but she was used a lot in different variations in paintings, in sculpture, in mosaic work, and she was given this sort of crown of glory of being the most used body, the most ideal female form, because she represented what was very needed at the time, the rounder, more curvy women, the ones who could outlast famine and plague and
0: so it
1: illness.
0: Was like a, do you think that body ideals at the time were kind of born of things that I guess like natural selection kind of a thing, like
1: kind
0: things
1: of,
0: that helped you exist, survive?
1: I think the ideal body has always been thought of as what is needed at the time, like you said.
0: Mm-hmm.
1: And then if you look at bodies back then, they had very, very specific purposes, and they were needed for very specific things, like having children, surviving longer than 35 years, give or take. Nowadays, people don't need that. The treatment of bodies now is very different because the needs of the body has changed. So I think that in my perception, my perspective, the treatment of body has changed because they can be used very liberally now.
0: Mm-hmm.
1: There's no need we don't need our bodies to look a certain way like we did back then, which maybe that's true, maybe it isn't. That's just my perspective, and that's sort of what art history and classics taught me, is people can read into the same thing in very different ways.
0: Interesting. Okay, well, let's pivot a little way from world history mm-hmm. of bodies to let's talk about personal history.
1: Yes, because we both of us have bodies.
0: Would you believe it?
1: 25 years for me.
0: Wow, 24
1: She's
0: for me.
1: A newer model.
0: Newer model released mm-hmm. exactly 1 year later. We actually have the same birthday, fun fact.
1: Bar like an hour. Like, yeah? I think, I don't ask my parents, but I think mine was about 6 a.m. and...
0: I was also around 6 a.m.
1: There you go.
0: I believe.
1: Okay, don't fact check us.
0: No, please don't.
1: No, don't call our parents. They don't know we're doing this. We're snuck out of the house.
0: But on the history of bodies, what memories do you have of being in your body?
1: Like the first memory or just sort of...
0: What's the first physical memory you have?
1: Probably when I got seriously hurt for the first time.
0: Yeah?
1: Either that or that's when I sort of figured out that my body was vulnerable.
0: Because
1: you know when you're a kid and you sort of get thrown around the room and you bounce off of things and you're durable and you learn to fall down because you can get back up again.
0: Sure.
1: But the first time I actually injured myself, that was sort of a, this is my body and
0: it's
1: breakable.
0: Tell me the story of the first time you hurt yourself.
1: Honestly, it just, so the first time I remember hurting myself, it wasn't even that bad, but I was walking, I spent the whole day walking on just the hot ground in the middle of summer, and I had the next day I had these massive blisters on my feet.
0: Right.
1: And it hurt. And I realized that my body had limitations because now I couldn't, for the next week or so, I couldn't walk properly. I had to walk on the sides of my feet, and that hurt as well.
0: Mm.
1: So that was my first example.
0: That's a great example.
1: Thank you so much.
0: That's a very Kiwi. When you were talking about that, I was thinking that's right. Like, growing up, you wanted to have the toughest feet. Mm-hmm. I would start training my feet well in advance of summer. I'd walk around on different grounds. Well,
1: my mama, she spent like the entire year without shoes on.
0: Yeah.
1: And she had these fucking thick, these very thick soles.
0: Uh-huh.
1: Just her skin. It was very impressive.
0: The calluses.
1: Yeah.
0: Isn't that funny? People go to foot spas and such to get foot calluses sanded off. And that for so long was a point of pride. Well, I've had that. I've done that. When I was in the States, I went and got my
1: You were a fake Kiwi.
0: My feet shaved. I know. My feet fake. Shaved. Come on. What is that? But really, like, it's crazy how your bodily priorities change, because for so long, that was the biggest point of pride for me as a kid. I can walk around barefoot in summer.
1: Yeah.
0: Hot tar.
1: Yeah.
0: Hot
1: on
0: tar,
1: the rocks as well.
0: On the rocks.
1: Yeah.
0: Spiky ground.
1: Mm-hmm.
0: Crabs, try me. Seriously. If a crab come across my foot in the water, the crab coming out on the bottom.
1: Good luck to the
0: good
1: crab.
0: Good luck to the crab. I wish the crab all the best. Good luck. Seriously. Well, I was thinking about my first kind of like sensation of like being in my body. I was just thinking about this because I had vicious cramps in my legs today because I was hungover. And I get really bad cramps in my legs when I'm hungover. But I'm quite tall. If you can't tell from my voice, you probably can't.
1: Well, how are
0: well I don't know. I don't know. Maybe I don't know if I have tall person energy their radio
1: like
0: waves.
1: Like a sense of authority that you have.
0: Yeah, I'm projecting tall power. imagine if I was like 3 foot tall. I'm 6 foot tall, which is above average height for a woman. Mm-hmm. I think average height for a woman in New Zealand is 5'7", 5'6", or 5'7".
1: 5'7" or 5'8".
0: Yeah, something
1: all
0: like that.
1: All I know is I have now been told that I'm of average height.
0: Are you?
1: Yeah, no, it broke my heart.
0: Oh.
1: Yeah, I had 4 people confirm it. Shout out my coworkers, you've ruined my life. You broke my heart.
0: Well, let's get onto that in a second, because what's so bad about being average and an average body?
1: No, there's nothing wrong with it. I just thought I was taller than I actually am. Mm.
0: Well, I am.
1: Yeah, screw you.
0: Not to flex, but I actually am. And one of the earliest kind of memories I have of being in my body was when I would get growing pains because I was always ahead of the curve. And I would wake up at 2 a.m. and my legs would be aching. And I felt so viciously in my body. I wanted to not be because it hurt so bad, but I could feel my body growing. It is such a trip.
1: Yeah. It was, yeah. I think also when your body is growing and when you're a kid and everything around you, all your entire body is growing at such a quick speed, it's the growing pains, you can see yourself growing reflected in other people.
0: Yeah.
1: When I would shoot up seemingly overnight, and then all of the boys in my class were heads and shoulders shorter than I was. And it was, that happened overnight as well.
0: Mm.
1: And I was suddenly significantly taller than like 98% of my peer group.
0: Was that a point of pride for you in early life? No, you never liked being taller?
1: No, I was actually deeply ashamed of it.
0: Really?
1: Yeah, because, you know, we're raised in a society where it's not always seen as a good thing to be taller than boys your own age, especially when you're younger. So all of my friends, they all had boyfriends, and they were all like very happy, and they were all shorter than me. And in my childlike mind, I connected the two. If I was shorter, then I would have boys liking me, which was all kinds of messed up and wrong.
0: Yeah, but early to prioritize that.
1: Prioritizing being shorter when there's absolutely nothing you do about it.
0: I was actually the opposite. I feel like I was always, here's a flex, back row school photo.
1: Me too.
0: Middle back row.
1: Yeah, me too.
0: And I was so proud. They'd be like, they'd make you get into the lines before you went up to do the school photo. And you'd know kind of where you'd land. And I'd judge, I think I'm going to be middle, but I think I've got middle back row this year. I think I've got it. And I'd always get it. One time I got very middle, and I remember it. I remember it was year seven. I remember being so excited about it. But what changed? Because as I got older, like you're saying, your priorities change. And then all of a sudden, being so tall wasn't such a great thing. I just felt like a bit like a freak.
1: Yeah.
0: I felt like the
1: BFG.
0: The BFG.
1: Yeah.
0: The BFG. Yeah. And not in like a cute, fun way. I don't know if you could really feel that in a cute, fun way, to be honest.
1: To be fair, though, the older I've gotten, the more I revel in being very tall. And I wear heels to work every single day, all day, every day. And it hurts. Oh, my God, it hurts. But now it's a point of pride. I hated my height for such a long time. And now that I'm okay with it, now I want to be even taller. It's like I'm showing my younger self that it's okay to be tall.
0: Interesting. I think I'm kind of doing a horseshoe where I loved being tall and then I hated being tall because I was like, the BFG, you feel like really odd one out. I think I'm on the journey back around to liking being tall again.
1: Yeah. Someone once told me that I was so tall they could see my double chin. That kind of ruined my day.
0: Now that's a body comment I would maybe hold back on saying.
1: Maybe
0: I don't know.
1: Don't say that.
0: That's not great.
1: Or well, do if that's what you want to do, but I don't recommend it.
0: Yeah. Well, let's talk about that in a second, actually. First, we're going to play the song, very topical,
1: yep,
0: Body by Megan Thee Stallion.
1: Megan Thee Stallion. And it's the PG version.
0: It is.

0: And that was Body by Megan Thee Stallion.
1: Excellent song. You're so welcome, Paika Kariki. Hope that really brightened up your Sunday evening.
0: I hope that livened things up. Okay. I was thinking, let's talk about how has... I feel like we were talking about this a little bit before, but I actually had this question. How has your perspective on your body or on bodies changed in the last 5 to 10 years?
1: How has your perspective on bodies and bodies changed in the last 5 to 10 years, Polly?
0: Oh, okay. All right. We're going to flip that right back on me. Very nice. Well, in the last 5 to 10 years, I went from being in high school to being a like semi-professional sports
1: person.
0: And that was pretty insane. That was a pretty big physical change.
1: Yeah, because I think you were already gearing up to it when you were in high school, but it would have changed quite drastically.
0: Yeah, I would say so. So I was in high school. I was just doing normal person stuff, wasn't really doing sports. And then in my final year of high school, I got into rowing. And the physique of rowing is a lot of muscle, big traps, big arms, big legs.
1: It was really great.
0: I was very muscly. Mm-hmm. But it was strange. And then not only did I move from high school to no muscle to muscle, and then I've stopped rowing since then. So in the last year, again, my position has changed where I'm not working out so much and I don't have the necessary large muscle that you build because it's convenient. Like in rowing, there's a reason that people have big muscle. It's leverage, like you levy it against the water to kind of push yourself forward. So it's beneficial to be in a heavier, more muscular body.
1: Yeah, like so the exercise you're doing regularly, building on the same muscles that you need for that task.
0: Exactly. And then I've moved, out of this competitive sport into a really sedentary job. I work at like a 9 to 5, I work 8-hour shifts all over the place, but I'm sitting down for most of them. And that is like the hardest transition of all time. It is so weird. It is so strange. I feel like anyone actually would identify with this, moving, like just starting a sedentary job.
1: Yeah, even if you go, on a smaller scale, you go from university to a 9 to 5, like an office job.
0: Mm-hmm.
1: University, you're not doing these great, crazy things, but you're still moving quite regularly.
0: Yeah.
1: Walking to and from
0: especially
1: classes.
0: In Wellington.
1: Yeah, to and from classes, up and down hills. I mean, it's not rowing, but it's definitely quite active. And
0: definitely.
1: Then you go into an office building where you don't technically have to move.
0: And no one tells you about it. No one tells you about this, actually. I feel like I was like, of course, moving into like an adult job is hard. Mm. Everyone knows this. But the experience, like the part of it, the sitting down for hours and hours and hours, I didn't know anything about it. I didn't expect it at all.
1: Yeah.
0: And I've honestly found it a really hard transition. I feel like my perspective on my body when I was an athlete was like it's a tool to get me a certain place, and now I work in kind of media and my tool is my brain
1: and your voice
0: and my voice and the keyboard and then my body just it sits there and it just kind of holds everything together. It holds me but I just sit for hours and my position on my body has completely changed because the way I use it has completely changed, and it is so weird. Have you ever like worked in a field where it's been like your body has been part of the work, like it's been
1: definitely.
0: Relevant?
1: Yes, absolutely, like 100%. I went to out of high school the year after I left high school, my entire job was using my body. So I was, on stage, I was acting, I was performing, I was in waitressing, I was in like a club environment, I was using my body to exchange it for finances. Like,
0: There was like a direct correlation
1: there. Yeah. So I'd never experienced, at that point, I was very familiar with my body, but I'd never experienced my body being used as a way to finance my life.
0: Right. Kind of in the same way that I guess was with sports, because it was paying my way too.
1: Yeah. quite similar actually. You going to university and using your body to get there,
0: right? With similar, definitely. Yeah. Like I was training my body through my sport, and that was how I was paying my way through. So
1: did you feel because talking about this now, I'm feeling a sort of disconnect from myself and my body. It doesn't feel like they're one.
0: Do you know what I think might be, is if you're using your body to, I guess, as part of your job, right, as like to earn finance, to live off, you're working for someone else. So in a way, it's not your body.
1: But you have to remind yourself that it is your body. You have autonomy over it.
0: 100%.
1: Yeah, but you have a contract where your body can be rented out by someone else.
0: And you have to reach certain bodily standards to maintain that contract. Because if you lose that job or lose that source of income, then the body suffers, obviously, because no money.
1: But then if you hurt your body, then the contract suffers and your job suffers. Like when I cracked my rib and I couldn't work for like a month.
0: Right.
1: And that was, I couldn't use my body, which meant I lost my income for about a month. And it was just pure luck that I had savings. But if I hadn't saved significantly enough and I had hurt my body for longer than I had, I would be in pretty bad financial.
0: Well, same. If I had gotten a serious injury while I was at university, I wouldn't be able to compete in my sport and my scholarship would be cancelled.
1: Yeah.
0: So in that sense, my body, like, my priority was taking care of it, not for myself, but for the industry that I worked in, which was the sport. So it was like...
1: And the school.
0: And the school, and representing the school, 100%. Yeah, I don't know. It's a crazy transition into I guess working in a way that doesn't require the body. Now we're on screens.
1: Yeah. And if I'm sick or if I've hurt myself, like I hurt my knee last year and all I did was take my laptop home and sat in bed for a few weeks.
0: Do you think you have a better relationship with your body now? Do you feel like it's more yours?
1: Definitely more mine. It's a much more forgiving relationship now. I mean, if I hurt myself or if I get sick, I'm a lot less hard on myself, you know, because it feels like I'm allowed to be unwell and be sick. I'm allowed to heal slowly and at the pace I need.
0: Wow. Wait, that's huge. That's huge.
1: Thank you so much.
0: Yeah. But I'm saying that also because I completely agree. Yeah. Like being allowed to heal, being allowed to take time for your body to heal. I wasn't allowed to do that when I was competing. It was like, you have to get back in the boat as soon as possible. You know,
1: and you often go back to things much sooner than you should or even recommend it.
0: Because it's not yours. But now you're just... Now do you feel like you're renting out your mind?
1: Kind of.
0: Yeah.
1: But it feels a lot more collaborative. Like I'm using my mind to benefit one company and one mission, one goal.
0: Mm.
1: Many goals, actually. But I'm working with so many other incredible people who are far smarter than I am, and we're all working together in one wave of intellect.
0: Right. And the body's interesting because it's so physical. When you're renting it out for your job, it's like you have to be there, right? But the mind, it's like, well,
1: I can wander.
0: Baby, I'm in Bali right now. You have no idea where I am. I'm on a boat. I'm in Paris.
1: I'm not on a boat. Don't ever put me on a boat.
0: Stay off the boat.
1: Stay off the boat. Mom, if you can hear me, stay off the boat.
0: I hate a boat.
1: I hate a boat.
0: All right. I reckon time for a song. We're going to play Didn't You Know by Erykah Badu.

0: And that was Didn't You Know by Erykah Badu. And
1: excellent song, lovely.
0: Thank you. I also just wanted to apologize for all the technical difficulties we've been having today. My body is putting the wrong slider up and down. I'm having a real disconnect from my body right now. My mind is saying, Polly, just do the radio show properly. And my finger is saying, I'm going to put the wrong slider on.
1: Your body is saying, what if we did that?
0: What if we just aired like a minute of silence?
1: Dead silence.
0: Moment of silence for my body.
1: Moment of silence for Polly's body.
0: Yeah, moment of silence for my finger, which I will be cutting off after the show because it's been so naughty and it's been putting all the wrong songs on and I'm very sorry.
1: It's not doing its job.
0: It's not doing its damn job.
1: Do it better, Polly.
0: Okay, I have another question.
1: Go, shoot.
0: Shoot. Right now,
1: mm-hmm.
0: How do you perceive other people's bodies? Do you?
1: I do.
0: You do?
1: I perceive them in the way that they relate to my own.
0: Interesting. Spill. Tell me more, please.
1: Tell me more. Did you get very far?
0: And please don't reference any Grease songs while you're doing so.
1: It's spoil sport. So I do perceive other... Was it, like...
0: Bodies?
1: Yeah, how they...
0: the theme of this entire episode?
1: Yeah, no, I'm thinking about Grease.
0: She's still on the Grease.
1: I'm still on the Grease. But no, I think of how much space my body takes up.

0: because it gives me a much clearer perspective of actually what I look like.
1: Would you say that, like, the way that I'm hearing this is your perspective on your own body is a collage of the ends of other people's bodies?
0: Yes. Like, Holly,
1: you're a negative space body.
0: Yeah, that is good.
1: Wow.
0: Someone write that down.
1: Someone make poetry. Someone make poetry of that.
0: I'll write poetry about this.
1: Too late, I've copyright claimed it.
0: Damn it.
1: So you, wow, interesting. You're building your own presence based off other people's presence.
0: Yeah.
1: Okay.
0: Which is probably not the greatest thing in the world to do.
1: Mm.
0: But I also think that it works for now.
1: A different lens on other people's bodies.
0: Mm.
1: What about like prospective dates or like, do you notice people you find attractive? Is that a thing that happens to you often?
0: I mean, often, probably not. I wouldn't use often.
1: I wouldn't say often.
0: I wouldn't say often. Once in a blue moon, maybe. But no, I think it's quite natural to see someone that you are physically attracted to. But I think there's a difference between seeing someone, this is how I picture it, there's a difference between seeing someone you are physically attracted to and actually being attracted to them.
1: Explain.
0: So if I saw someone who I found physically appealing, and I would think that's a very attractive individual, using ambiguous language. Anyone. But I also think that initial physical attraction is nowhere near the end all of attraction.
1: Okay.
0: I think it takes more than just being physically attracted to someone or finding someone beautiful or appealing or sexy or God knows what, cute. That may be occasionally the beginning of attraction, but it is not the end. And someone's physical attractiveness, their body, is so much more, in my mind, is so much more than if I find them attractive or not.
1: Oh, you're saying like attraction to somebody else is greater than the body?
0: Yeah.
1: But do you think it starts at the body?
0: It can. It definitely is. I mean, if you take dating apps, for instance,
1: sure.
0: You spend about 15 seconds looking at someone's photo, maybe less, before you decide whether you think they're attractive or not.
1: Snap judgment.
0: Yes, it's snap judgment. And then you do this, you scroll backwards and forwards and you're saying yes, no, maybe screenshots in it from mates say, is this person hot or not?
1: Yeah. I can't tell.
0: Can't tell. I've got the rose tinted glasses on. But, you know, that's the beginning of attraction, and maybe you'll read their bio. Maybe if they have a song in the bio, you might think, wow, they have the same taste in music as I do, would get along.
1: Mm-hmm.
0: But it's in dating apps and social media, it is very, am I attracted to them physically? Yes or no?
1: Do you think you can grow attraction? Do you think you can be not attracted to someone and then become attracted to them?
0: Mm.
1: Or do you think you have to have the snap attraction?
0: I think it depends.
1: Mm.
0: I think you can, like, I mean, if you start being friends with someone and then that evolves into something more.
1: Okay. So do you think, I think we're going to separate out like attraction and then like someone being attractive. Like I can be like, for example, I think you're a very attractive person.
0: Thank you, Polly. I think you're a very attractive person.
1: But I'm also not attracted to you
0: I'm not attracted to you that way either.
1: Right. So maybe that's, I guess you have to find someone attractive, like their qualities attractive, but you can grow attraction, but you can't grow an appreciation of their qualities. Is that what you think?
0: I think so. I also think that there are certain things that, in my mind, to me at least, in order for something to be more than friends, they are things that you have to be attracted to.
1: Mm-hmm.
0: I think when you have a friendship, attraction can grow with friendship. You know, I've met people who I've thought, wow, they're very nice. And as we get closer and we're on better terms, my attraction to them grows because I appreciate their mind and the way they do things and their ethos and their empathy.
1: Right.
0: My appreciation and attraction for those things grow. But I mean, I'm not like, not to put too fine a point on it, but I'm not sexually attracted to them.
1: Right.
0: You know, I think.
1: Have you ever been like struck by someone's attractiveness? Just like someone you don't know. Like, have you been walking down the street and you've seen someone, think about it, and you're just like, wow, that person is so good looking. Like, I'm so attracted to that person.
0: I think I've been taken off. I've been like, kind of just like, whoa, holy shit.
1: Mm.
0: But I don't think I've been

0: blown away by being attracted to them.
1: Okay.
0: I think I've been kind of knocked on my ass about someone being like really beautiful.
1: Yeah.
0: But I don't think that translates to attraction.
1: Interesting. You can just like appreciate attractive qualities in them.
0: I also think that my perception, my perspective comes exclusively from how I would like to be perceived.
1: Right.
0: You know?
1: You'd like people to be like, wow.
0: No.
1: She's so beautiful.
0: No, that is not what I said.
1: That's what everyone's saying about your voice. They're hearing you over the airwaves and say, wow, I stopped. I was driving and your radio show came on and I stopped the car immediately because I was like, wow, your voice is so beautiful.
0: Okay, only you and my parents might be saying
1: Pile
0: that.
1: Up on State Highway 1 right now.
0: Okay, that is not true. You are full of it. But but I really appreciate that.
1: Hey.
0: But no, I think someone being attracted to me is great,
1: mm-hmm.
0: but I wouldn't want them being physically attracted to me to be where it starts and ends.
1: Right.
0: Because I don't think you can, this might just be me, but I don't believe you can grow as a person or as people when the only thing you're attracted to is what they look like physically.
1: Yeah, that's fair enough. There is a limit to that relationship for
0: exactly,
1: sure.
0: Exactly, there is.
1: Okay, here's another body to perceive.
0: Mm-hmm.
1: Celebrities.
0: Yes.
1: We've talked about being stopped dead,
0: yep.
1: An attraction.
0: Mm-hmm.
1: Who was your first celebrity crush?
0: Okay, he's a celebrity in my mind.
1: Okay.
0: Technically, he's a character. Severus Snape.
1: Ah, okay.
0: Professor Snape. Alan Rickman. You know, until he died in 2016, a dark day, I was convinced I was going to marry him.
1: Wow.
0: Yep.
1: Ambitious.
0: Yeah, fully in love
1: was
0: with
1: it,
0: him.
1: Let me ask, because Alan Rickman is an actor and Severus Snape is a character in a movie.
0: Yeah.
1: Was it just in the role of Severus Snape or generally?
0: No. First, it was Severus Snape.
1: Uh-huh.
0: Very attracted to Severus Snape. Beautiful man.
1: Mm-hmm.
0: No one agrees with me, by the way.
1: Yeah, I don't agree with you.
0: Yeah. Like you don't
1: I was like, she did, right? No. I personally do not find that guy attractive.
0: Like, you are full of it. No. But then, you know, I saw him as an actor.
1: Uh-huh. And your appreciation grew.
0: My appreciation grew.
1: Wow.
0: Yeah. And then you have people like Captain Von Trapp from The Sound of Music.
1: That's ballistic. Babe, that's crazy.
0: Hey. He was a sexy man.
1: Me asking you right here in 2026 who's your celebrity crush and the answer being Captain Von Trapp from The Sound of Music, it's critical. It's critical condition. Ain't he the guy that's like, oh, Mrs. Poppins? Isn't he the one with all the drums and stuff on his back and like the cymbals? Am I tripping? Yeah. He has like a whole, I'm not even tripping. In Mary Poppins, Dick Van Dyke at the start of the movie has like a big ass drum on his back
0: and
1: a bunch of, yeah, no, he had a bunch of music stuff. He was playing music and a harmonica. He had a fold out harmonica.
0: He did.
1: Don't play with me. This guy, it's, oh my God, Pippi.
0: Okay. No.
1: Oh my God. No, hold on. Don't speak. You're telling me. Right here in 2026 on the bodies issue of Herjinx,
0: mm-hmm.
1: that you're the most attractive people you could come up with were Severus Snape, Captain Von Trapp, and Dick Van Dyke from Mary Poppins.
0: Okay, but Dick Van Dyke now?
1: You're fired. You're fired.
0: Dick
1: you're not
0: Van
1: allowed
0: Dyke
1: to
0: now.
1: Be around me.
0: That man is dancing on stage at 100 years old. Are you kidding me?
1: You're still attracted to him? This is an ongoing thing. Are you still attracted to him? I hate you.
0: I fear I should get me a bike. I need to backpedal a wee bit.
1: Yeah. Take it back. Take that back.
0: Actually, no, I'm not going to take it back. I stand by what I said. I believe what I said.
1: That's an attractive quality.
0: It is. Thank you so much.
1: I still don't forgive you.
0: That's okay. That's your opinion.
1: Well, my opinion, actually, is that the most attractive celebrity that I ever saw... Well, actually, okay, maybe not ever saw, but the one that first, like, stopped me dead, where I was like, wow, that celebrity is so good-looking, Patrick Swayze in...
0: Dirty Dancing.
1: Specifically in Dirty Dancing,
0: you're doing, like, the...
1: Had the time of my life. Nobody puts Baby in the corner.
0: I rewatched that recently.
1: So good. He's so old. He's way too old for her.
0: Yeah.
1: That movie, yeah. First time watching it, I was like, this guy is amazing. I was probably the age of her.
0: If I was her sister, if I was the camp director, whatever that guy was.
1: Someone call the police. This guy is way too old.
0: She is 17 years old.
1: Her name's literally Baby, yeah. Mind you. The writing was on the wall.
0: Yeah.
1: Well, you know.
0: The summer when everyone called me a baby and it didn't occur to me to mind.
1: The summer where I was called baby and dated a 40-year-old man. Baby, get out.
0: Haven't we all been there?
1: Well.
0: Well.
1: I guess, yeah. Look at us.
0: Look at us.
1: A dire pair.
0: Hey, look at us.
1: A 40-year-old guy from a summer camp, Patrick Swayze, and Dick Van Dyke in harmonica... Yeehaw fashion from the start. Yee-yee-ass fashion from the start of Mary Poppins. No one ever listened to us about attraction. We obviously don't know what we're talking about.
0: Hey, okay. I would like to argue my point, but I won't.
1: I'm not going
0: to
1: let you argue because we're going to play a song because I've heard enough of this. I've heard enough. I'm pissed. I'm leaving the room. I'm taking a smoke break. We need a refresh.
0: Play the song.
1: I'm going to try. This is Hadatuni by Duwa. Is it? It is.

0: And that was Hard Tuni by Dua.
1: Beautiful song, by the way.
0: Thank you.
1: How did you hear about that song, Polly?
0: So great that you should ask me that. I'm not telling you. I'm just kidding. So severely devastating that some of the best songs that I know of were ones recommended to me by men on dates. Do you want to hear something? This is, oh my God, I'm so exposing myself here.
1: Do it.
0: Do you want to hear something horrendous?
1: Yes, always.
0: In 2020, Spotify Wrapped came out. Spotify Wrapped, if you don't know, it's your top songs of the year on the music listening app Spotify. I know you know this.
1: I know this.
0: But there are some people who don't, I guess.
1: Yeah, that's their loss.
0: So my top song of 2020 was a song shown to me by a man. Why? Because it was a song shown to me by my ex-boyfriend, and I played it so many times on the day we broke up. So many times, it became my top song of the year.
1: My God.
0: Hateful.
1: Pie.
0: And it wasn't even a good song.
1: To be fair, last year, my Spotify Wrapped was pretty much just Radiohead.
0: Like
1: Nice Day by Radiohead went platinum in my house.
0: I thought you'd be listening to some yee-yee drum on the back, harmonica, high kick, okay, Dick Van Dyke kind of remixes.
1: We've moved on.
0: I'm still here.
1: I'm
0: still on celebrities because our next question is something very much to do with celebrities, celebrity bodies. Lots of celebrities have plastic surgery.
1: They do.
0: What do you think about plastic surgery?
1: I think if you have the money for it and if it's what you want, then go ahead. That being said, I don't think I'll ever have that much money and look at it and go, wow, I know exactly what I'm going to do with this. I'm going to put it into my face.
0: Mm.
1: Mainly because I don't think I'm ever going to have that much money.
0: Wow. And the thing holding me back is the finances.
1: Yeah, that's pretty much it.
0: I think people limit themselves too much with plastic surgery.
1: You think they should go too far?
0: No, I don't. First of all, I don't believe in too far. I'm like, you know what? If you want to do plastic surgery, it's your body. I don't care.
1: It's also their
0: money.
1: Go
0: for gold. You know, your money. Your body. I have no stake in this.
1: Mm-hmm.
0: What I'm saying is people can get a lot more creative with it.
1: Yeah.
0: Why are we just staying with one nose? Put another one on. You're like, oh, I don't like my nose. I don't like, you know,
1: get
0: I don't
1: three
0: like.
1: More.
0: Well, get another one.
1: Get another one.
0: Don't just cut your current one down.
1: Oh, my God.
0: Give options.
1: Get options, have a raffle, and then the winner gets to choose which nose you have.
0: I like it. Mm-hmm. I like it.
1: You know what else? Third boob in the middle.
0: Why not? Why are people not doing this? I think we could be a lot more creative than we are.
1: I think we
0: and
1: could.
0: Okay, one thing I think about plastic surgery is every time I see someone who has something that's a little bit like a body mod, like an actually like kind of interesting plastic surgery, I appreciate them.
1: Yeah.
0: I think, you know what? You really know yourself. If you get horns implanted, you are doing something else.
1: Yeah.
0: You are
1: like
0: really
1: Lucifer from the show Lucifer.
0: You do.
1: Yeah.
0: And you chose to look at that and you spent your good hard-earned money on it. And I respect the hell out of that.
1: I have a question for you now.
0: Go on.
1: On the topic of plastic surgery, how do you feel about Botox face? The actresses and actors who are struggling to emote.
0: Oh, okay. Yeah, I do have a take on this.
1: Yeah.
0: Your body, your choice. Do whatever you want. Mm-hmm. That being said, when I see an actor or actress, it's quite often actresses in a blockbuster movie, and that face ain't moving, it ruins the movie a little bit for me. I die a little bit inside.
1: It almost feels a bit, when your art is reliant on something like an expression.
0: Because you're selling your body for your job.
1: You're selling what your body can do. You're selling what your body can do.
0: Exactly.
1: If you need your body to emote, to scrunch your forehead, to cry, to wail, to even show enjoyment, if your body cannot do that anymore because of something that you did to it, like get Botox, it's hard for me to see past that.
0: Oh, actually, this is such a good point. How is an actor getting Botox any different to me receiving an injury when I was an athlete that took me out of my sport? It's not. Because then you can't perform your job at your full capability.
1: Can you do the sport? Probably. Can you do the acting role? Probably. But you can't do it to your full capability.
0: But you won't be as good.
1: You won't be as good. And it's, you know, you look at actresses and actors who are performing now and then 20 years ago, and there is a noticeable difference. Doesn't mean they're bad or they have gotten worse or they were good to begin with. Doesn't matter. It's just there's a noticeable difference and it doesn't feel genuine anymore, which is ironic because they're actors.
0: If you were up there, it'd be different, huh?
1: If I was up there, I'd be absolutely killing it.
0: I'd be killing it. No Botox here.
1: No Botox.
0: And not just for financial reasons. Not because I'm broke.
1: Because I have to watch what I say at work, but I let my face do the talking.
0: Mm. I'd watch you in the new Mary Poppins? Mary Poppins they put out with you and your third boob and your second nose. Actually, I'd watch the hell out of a Mary Poppins that had a character with three boobs, two noses and horns.
1: That's my take.
0: You ask me what I think about actors and actresses that get Botox. Look, I think it takes away from the acting a little bit.
1: Mm-hmm.
0: But if you get a kind of plastic surgery that's doing stuff like that, I'm watching the hell out of that movie. I am watching.
1: Yeah.
0: Harry Potter with three boobs, I'm watching the hell out of that movie. I'm sad.
1: I'm watching all of it.
0: Encore. Play it again.
1: Encore.
0: I'm sitting through the whole movie and the next screening.
1: We do not support J.K. Rowling at all. Curse that woman to the day she dies. However, three boobs.
0: Yeah, I feel like J.K. Rowling probably wouldn't really be on board with the three boobs thing anyway. Which is another reason that I would really enjoy it.
1: You know what? You make a good point. I'm back in the game.
0: I'm back in the cinema. I'm watching it again. I'm not just staying in the cinema. I'm going out paying for another ticket.
1: I walked out when I found out what I was watching, found out she hated it, walked in again.
0: Right back in. And I paid for another ticket. Yep. Okay. I feel like we're getting towards the end of our show. And we've talked about early body experiences. Mm-hmm. We've talked about work bodies. We've talked about high school bodies. Mm-hmm. We've talked about celebrity bodies and partner bodies. Here's a big, big old question we probably won't even finish talking about.
1: It's okay.
0: What happens, what do you think happens when you die? wait. Let me lock that down just a little bit.
1: Mm-hmm.
0: What I mean is, do you think a body, when dead, still is someone? Like, is their soul still in that body? What do you want to happen to your body when you die?
1: Well, first of all, do you believe that the soul is real, first of all? Like, do you believe that a person has a soul?
0: Are you asking me?
1: Yeah.
0: Yeah.
1: Okay. And do you believe that the soul is something that's physically tangible?
0: Physically tangible?
1: Yeah. Do you think the soul can, if there is an afterlife, do you think it's the soul that passes to the afterlife?
0: I don't have a concrete view on the afterlife. I imagine the soul as like, I don't know, like a, this is so random, but this just popped into my head. Like a little jelly bean that's just zipping around my body. My body is just like a shell, I feel like, a little bit. And I think my soul is greater than that. I don't know what happens when you die, but I think the soul is removable from the body.
1: Then I don't think it can stay in the body. If the soul is not something that's tangibly connected to the body, and if, like, I believe that there is an afterlife, I believe that we can pass on if we want to.
0: Sure.
1: I don't believe that the soul can be part of something that's tangibly connected to the body, because the body can't pass anywhere.
0: Mm.
1: The body is very rooted to earth, and it's proven we bury ourselves, we turn ourselves into dust, and we stay on earth. But if you believe that the soul can pass through into what is essentially the other side, then it can't really be tangibly connected to the body.
0: Okay, I agree with that. I think my take, my personal belief is that when someone's dead, their body is no longer them. Not the person I knew. The person I knew was the thing operating that robot.
1: It was the soul that you knew the soul.
0: Yeah, I knew that. Yeah, I feel like souls know souls. And I think bodies, at the end of this whole episode about bodies, are kind of irrelevant.
1: Yeah.
0: Actually.
1: When I saw a deceased person, it looked exactly, I recognized it. Mm. It was exactly who I knew. Visually, I knew that if I touched them, I would feel them.
0: Right.
1: But that wasn't the person that I loved. That wasn't the person who I'd seen the weekend before. They're not the same person anymore.
0: Okay, final question before we end the show. What do you want to have happen to your body when you die?
1: I want my body to not have a bra on when I get buried.
0: Facts. What are you wearing? I'll tell you what I'm wearing super quick. I am wearing my Homer Simpson boxers and my extra large Donkey Kong t-shirt and my UGG slippers. And I'm wearing no bra and I'm enjoying the hell out of it.
1: You know what? I want my pieces of me to be spread out all over nature, and I don't want to be cremated.
0: Love it.
1: Yeah.
0: All right. One last song to end the show. We're going to play Te Ara Tika or The Path by Lorde.

0: welcome to Indecision on Pikeweek 88.2 FM. I'm your host, Ellison, and I am alone in the studio today because my regular co-host potentially has RSV, which is not great. Hopefully you get through it okay. If you are listening to this, which you may be, and you may be not, you deserve a rest. Yes, well, I've got, I may not have a co-host, but I have a lot of good music for you today. So I might as well just go straight into that. There was a while on the show, I don't know, regular listeners might remember that for maybe a year, maybe half a year, I started every show with a Weird Al song. a song from Alan Yankovic. I haven't done that in a while, but it, as it happens, just 4 days ago, he's released a track that it's not a recent track. It's a track from a 3D cinema attraction at the Orange County Fair in 2009. that was lost media until he's just had the original files and uploaded them just last week, and among those is a song he wrote especially for that show. I bring you The Brain Song by Weird Al Yankovic.
1: Hey Al, how exactly does the brain work?
2: Well, like the last 20 minutes of 2001 A Space Odyssey, we may never fully understand it. This is obviously an extremely complex and involved subject, but

0: My laptop has been having difficulties recently. It's just shut down unexpectedly. I'll have to switch to my phone if it doesn't restart in a moment. Please bear with me. The bear is currently in my computer, which may be the issue. But let's see. Over on here. Here we go. Apologies, yes, just a moment. I am pulling it up. It is almost ready. Just a few seconds away. Here we go. Apologies for that. Here, oh, after this advertisement, I do not have an ad blocker on my phone, as it turns out. Well, here we go. With all of that said, enjoy The Brain Song by Weird Al Yankovic. If I can get the jack to fit correctly. This is going swimmingly. Hold on. Is that now working? No, it is not. Well, if I this is if I had some any kind of working device, this would be a much more. Nope. That is not still not going through the. How about if I switch to another? Is this now working? It is potentially. There's some crackling which I may have to position my phone carefully to avoid, and I will see if I can figure out the issues with my laptop while this song plays. So, without further ado, here is the Brain Song. Nope, that's just crackling. That's just crackling. Oh dear. How am I going to? That may take longer than may take longer than just figuring out what's because this has been. You know what? I'm just going to set up my phone under one of these microphones and play that until I can figure out what's going on with this. It's going to be terrible, and I apologize, but hopefully you'll be able to make out at least some of the words. Potentially the most disastrous opening to a radio show I've ever had, which is saying something for those of you who've listened for a long time. But here we go. Let me just make sure that volume is high and the speaker is positioned appropriately. Here is the Brain Song.
1: How exactly does the brain work?
0: Okay, that is playing.
2: Well, like the last 20 minutes of 2001: A Space Odyssey, we may never fully understand it. This is obviously an extremely complex and involved subject, but let me just try to answer this as best as I can. You see, your brain is.

0: So I guess the point of all this is, the brain is one of the most important organs in your entire head. So wherever you are, whatever you're doing, always, always, always wear a helmet. That's all I'm really trying to say here. Okay, well, that's it. Thanks for coming. Goodbye. Goodbye. Goodbye, goodbye, goodbye.
1: That through the terrible, sorry. There we go. I have got my laptop working again in the meantime. That was The Brain Song by Weird Al Yankovic. Yes, always remember that your brain is the most important organ in your entire head. And I now have a working auxiliary cord. Perfect. So I've been playing this game recently with friends. It's called Big Walk. Maybe I'll talk about it a bit after this, but well, I have time to get a bit settled after that whole debacle, and also to test whether this new setup actually works. Here is the main theme for that game, Jumping Voices by AKSFX in Melbourne, Australia. Here we go, Jumping Voices.

That was Big Walk Theme, Jumping Voices by AKSFX. Really excellent soundtrack for an excellent game. Most of the soundtrack is actually split into... Because the game is quite silent most of the time. Although you do have the option of carrying a radio around with you, which has different stations that have a set. I believe 6 or maybe 8 different stations that you can cycle between that each have like a fixed set of tracks that play at certain times of day. So since I'm here by myself, there are no rules. I could just play you one entire loop. Maybe I will. Hold on. If I go to... Which one of these? Discography. Let's go for Radio Lobby. This is the full album, starting at 12 a.m. midnight. Maybe I'll fade down at the end of each track and give you a reminder of what time it currently is. But the days and nights in the game aren't particularly long. This will be 15 minutes total. So let's hear it. Motif. This will take you from 12 a.m. to 7:12 a.m. So enjoy the sunrise.

to midnight. That was a full, the full 16-minute day and night cycle of Big Walk is experienced through one of its many radio stations. Thank you for AKSFX for that, for the excellent soundtrack to an excellent game. Up next, I have a track I have not listened to that has been submitted by my regular co-host who could not make it here today. This is In the Smoke by Stellar Circuits. I hope you enjoy, and I hope I enjoy as well.

That was In the Smoke by Stellar Circuits. Thank you to my regular co-host for sending me that. Up next, I've got quite a lot of music here, so I might as well go straight into our next track, which is the latest release from Maxi Ukyo, my favorite vocal synth producer. And this is just an absolutely beautiful track. It's called _... Like the Japanese character for or. It's meant to look like someone ice skating at the end of a long... Anyway, I'll just play it.

0: That was Bunch of Underscores O by Maxi Ukyo. Really, really excellent track. I recommend checking it out. This next one requires a bit of a story. So Kyle Gordon is, as you'll know if you've listened to the last show, is releasing a new album and has been steadily releasing singles from that album. And one of them is I don't know. I'm not very familiar with like the genres that this particular track is parodying, which always feels weird to do. But anyway, that track was called I'm a Whore, and had some lyrics that meant that I would not be able to play that on the show today. So I thought, oh well, that's that. you know, got to follow the broadcasting guidelines. But thankfully, just yesterday morning, Kyle Gordon released a companion track, which is a a Kidz Bop style censored edit of his own song called I Am a Horse, which is just absolutely perfect. And I would argue that the lyrics are even funnier in this, knowing that they're like, you know, changing the meaning of the song entirely from something that... Anyway, this is I'm a Horse by Kyle Gordon, featuring Exegesis. I think that's how you pronounce that. Yes, take it away.
1: Forgive me.

0: Pardonne-moi, mon fermier, car je suis une cheval.
1: That was I'm a Horse by Kyle Gordon, featuring Exegesis, a Kids Bop style censored edit of his other just released track, I Am a Whore, which I would not be able to play, rightly so. But I'm very happy that it's such a Kyle Gordon thing to do, to parody your own thing in a way that, I don't know, it's just very, it tickled me that happened, you know, on the day before the show as well. This next track is actually one that I played in the last show, it feels weird playing it again, because like I played it at the last show having only heard it once or twice, and since then I have listened to it a lot more and it has got a lot more meaning to me, and so I'm just playing it again for that reason. There's no other, like, there's, from your perspective, this is just me playing the song a second time, but in my case it is, yeah, anyway. Hope you enjoy. This is See You Soon, the new credits theme for the web series 3D Mainichi Modern, which is maybe one of my favorite things currently being made on the internet. It's really good. You should check it out. This is brand new. No, sorry. This is See You Soon from the album Brand New Alphabet by Sky Color Girl, the fictional band that web series stars. Here we go. See you soon. Right, just after this sting, because I've realized I forgot to play any stings this show.
2: Woohoo! Yeah. Hi, I'm Tane from Porter Place. Welcome to 88.2.
1: Well, that was a short one. Here we go. See you soon.

That was See You Soon by the fictional band Sky Colour Girl. Just really excellent. I think we have time for one more track here. This is the second track that my regular co-host, who could not make it today, has sent in. It is Moth and Bone by Mastodon. I'll just let it speak for itself. This is Moth and Bone. Plays. Seems to have a quiet start.

That was Mastodon with Moth and Bone. Thank you to my usual co-host once again for that one. I believe I may have once again just narrowly run out of music. So once again, why don't we dip back into a very Takanaka Christmas Volume 2 by MTSCA, the fantastic parody EP. What should I play from this? How about... Oh, here's a classic. Jingle Bell Rock. Let's hear it. This is Jingle Bell Rock from A Very Takanaka Christmas Volume 2 by MTSCA.

was our stocking stuffer, shall we say, for the end of the show there, since we needed a couple more minutes of music. That was Jingle Bell Rock by MTSCA from the EP A Very Takanaka Christmas Volume 2. I hope that the trees are not angry at us for playing Christmas music in, let me check my watch here, September. but we will face their wrath. Oh, well, those are two overlapping. That's not good. That's right, even worse than usual. Thank goodness the other track has ended. The trees are here to take me alive or dead. They'll decide. They usually decide to keep me alive, which is why I happen to be able to come back to host another show for you. So hopefully they continue to do so. I will see you next time. This has been Ellison hosting Indecision on Pike Peaky 88.2 FM. Sorry, my words are all out of order in my brain, the most important organ in my head. See you next time.

DJ Pink used to come into the studio with me when she was a little whippersnapper about 7 or 8 years ago. I used to let her play one track as long as it had a beat. Yeah. Can't remember the song now. Katy Perry. They had a good beat. Bring the beat back. Bring the bass back. Anyhow, shout out to DJ.

All right, you are tuned in to Pai Kakariki FM. The show's called Electrosphere. I just want to put a shout out to DVR, Static Dance DJ extraordinaire. Check her out. She's at the Bhakti Lounge. Does a bit of static dance. Sells out every time. Yeah.

Okay, so we're on our last track of the night. Apologies for the state of the show tonight. Not my normal styles at all, really. Just digging deep in the record crate. Picked out a whole lot of records I haven't played for years. I sort of know why, really. This is a bit more my styles. Anyway, if you do like the softer side of drum and bass, which wasn't really tonight, maybe this track. I've got a gig at Firebird Cafe in Levin. It's funny, eh? When I talk to on the radio, I always forget dates and times and frequencies. I think it's the 11th. Friday. Yeah, next Friday, not this Friday, next Friday, Firebird Cafe, about the 11th of September, 7 till 9, just some chilled out vibes, nothing hard out. They make really good pizza there. That's Firebird Cafe in Levin. Anyway, you've been tuned into Electrosphere. Pakagiri FM. Cheers for listening. Catch you next time.

Hi there, good afternoon. Welcome to Equal Rights Radio with your host Jim Ray. We're off to a flyer with Mr. Coltrane here. Today we're doing something a bit different. I'm in the studio and we are doing a jazz special. I don't really have a massive jazz collection, but I do have some very, very good old records that I picked up when I was lucky enough to live in Paris for a bit. So I'm just going to have a listen to those, and to me, jazz is just all of protest music. I've got some excellent stuff from John Coltrane, some very nice Charles Mingus, and some Don Cherry. I'm not going to say too much of this, I'm just going to be enjoying it. But welcome to Equal Rights Radio with your host Jim Ray, Pakakariki 88.2 FM. Sit back and enjoy an hour of my jazz special. Thanks.

That was a blessing by Ornette Coleman, and I think what you find is fascinating about this record is that it's one of the earliest with John Coltrane playing with Don Cherry, which you almost never hear. With John Coltrane just after he recorded Giant Steps, 1960, the start of basically the massive change in jazz with Ornette Coleman and Don Cherry really opening things up in terms of improvisation. It's got a classic rhythm section on it, The Invisible, which was the last track. It's Charlie Hayden on bass, but this is now a Percy Heath on bass, I think. But yeah, fantastic. And just to give you an idea of how old the records are, I bought them. They've still got their Franks stickers on them, so it was pre the Euro. Anyway, enjoy. I am.

Yeah, that's Ed Blackwell on the drums there. That was The Invisible by, or another one tuned by Ornette Coleman. We're just going to keep going with Bempsha Swing. And I'm going to read the liner notes for this. Here it is. There. What a classic. According to Aaron Spellman, Bempsha Swing was familiar to everybody, which is a kind of advancement in itself. It was not so very long ago when Monk tunes, it's by Thelonious Monk, were considered too difficult to be played by anyone but Monk. Again, quoting Don Cherry, I dig to play Monk because Monk's tunes make you improvise on melody and not on chords. They have you thinking without thinking, like some kind of conscious unconscious, or vice versa, or something. And that something, good readers, is what the avant-garde is about. So yeah, as far as protest music and as far as, stating your change, this just doesn't need an explanation in my mind, but happy to have a chat if you want to talk about it later.

That was Don Cherry, John Coltrane. Let's just get up. Sorry about that. John Coltrane, Charlie Hayden and Percy Heath on bass for different tracks, and Ed Blackwell on drums. That's from an album called The Avant Garde, I think from 1960. Beautiful album. That's pretty much a whole side that I played. And it's interesting that John Coltrane's playing Ornette Coleman tunes. I think that's pretty amazing. You won't find too many albums where that happens. We're going to try to get some Mingus in here before I have a little bit of a surprise later on for those true jazz avant-garde fans. But this is Mingus from the Canon Recordings. It's called Lock 'Em Up. And yeah, I think Charles Mingus, for those of you who don't know, epitomises protest in every single way. I think in every facet of his life he was protesting against something. And a phenomenal bass player. I mean, I got turned on to him as a young man by my cousin, and just was totally hooked. The intensity, the skill, the creativity in Mingus is just incredible as far as I'm concerned. And it's featuring Eric, he played with Eric Dolphy a lot, and on this track it's called Lock 'Em Up, and where is it? And yeah, I think it's Eric Dolphy, Paul Blay on piano, which is pretty amazing. Anyway, here we go. I'll get this going. Oh my God.

Now that's what I call protest music. Oh my God, the spirit. Thanks, Charles. I just feel better now. And that featured Eric Dolphy, Booker Irvin on tenor saxophone. But Eric Dolphy was a part of that band. And when Eric Dolphy was on tour, I think Charles Mingus, when he joined the Charles Mingus Quintet, Charles, I think, he thought he'd found his real voice in Eric Dolphy, the person he could give the music to. And it would really speak for what Charles felt and wanted to hear, I think. Unfortunately, Eric Dolphy was a diabetic and he was on tour in Europe, and I think the story goes that he was in his hotel room, he didn't have his insulin, and I believe when you don't have the insulin, one of the signs is that you look a bit drunk, and he went to try to get something sugary, and they just thought he was drunk and out of it and wouldn't give him anything, and he died. So Charles lost his greatest voice, and it was super sad. So yeah, I mean, these things happen, but particularly being a black man in America, well, that's Sage Eric Dolphy was in Europe, it gives you an idea of how they got treated, even though they were these enormous talents. So the next tune I'm going to play is from the Charles Mingus album,

Oh my God, that just brings me so much joy to listen to Danny Richmond and Charles Mingus have that conversation. That's a bass and drum conversation. Wow, just epic. Thanks, Mingus. So I'm running out of time to do my little surprise, but maybe I will be doing another jazz special. I've enjoyed this so much. And special shout out to whoever left the record cleaning stuff here, because it's been really handy. What I'm going to give you a little taste of now is a box set I have of a concert at the Five Spot Cafe in New York. It's Eric Dolphy group. It's pretty amazing to have it on vinyl. It's a very famous concert. It's featuring Ed Blackwell, Richard Davis on bass, Booker Little, and Mal Waldron. And this is a tune called Booker's Waltz, and it'll take us out. So thanks for listening. This is Pakakariki 88.2. You've been listening to the Jazz Special with Jim Ray on Equal Rights Radio. And many thanks to everyone who makes Pycock FM go round and round like a record, because it really is a special thing to have. And I've just loved this little session so much. But so this is a taste of Eric Dolphy live at the Five Spot with Booker's Waltz. I'll just get this going. There we go. Ooh, yeah.

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Totally balls that one up. Sorry, everybody. So here we go. Let's try that again. Sounded like I knew what I was doing for a second there. Okay, here we go. Booker's Waltz.

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No, you should be talking.

0: Whakarangamai. This is Te Pai for the fortnight beginning 6th of September 2026. And I'm Sylvia, and I'm joined today by
1: Coral, Sylvia's long-suffering wife. I mean, Sylvia's wife.
0: And also by
2: Vasimada, Sylvia's niece.
0: Vasimada is a trainee broadcaster, and she'll be great behind the mics very soon. So we've got a program today. We're going to actually talk to Vasimada. You will learn more about her. We've got quite a bit of music, and we've also got community notices, and that's what we'll do now. And I won't do the sting about it because I didn't get it loaded up. So we'll go straight into community notices. So 12th of September, Laura Collins and her Big Blues Band are at St. Peter's, 7:30, and you book on Event Finder for that one. 13th of September, which is a Sunday, there's an expo at the Count Hall called Dying Matters, and it's from 11 till 2, and they'll have funeral directors, a death doula, a hearse service, a death cafe, whatever that is, and at 1 o'clock, a talk on end-of-life care. So if you're feeling philosophical about the end and you want to learn more, that's the way to go. On the 19th of September at 4, the Paikākuki Football Club celebrates 20 years at their breakup in the dugout, and everyone's welcome to that. And if you don't know where the dugout is, Fuzzy Mother, that's underneath the Memorial Hall.
2: Thank you.
0: You did know. 19th of September at 7:30, there's a group called Too Many Chiefs at St. Peter's, and that's Rob Josie and Andrew London and Wayne Mason. Very well-known names. Should be fun. On the 6th of October at 11 a.m, Mr. Fungus, the magician, pardon me, magician, is performing at Te Raukura. We want to congratulate Squisita, Joelle's new bakery business, which will open at random times. Keep an eye on Paikākuki Tohoku Hoku. Sorry about that. Now, Nepal floods, a group called CAN, C-A-N, Aotearoa, is a community group to support Nepal. And Ricky Farslow is the coordinator. If you want to make a donation to relief, you can do that. Or else you could do it through the Red Cross. Did I tell you that lovely music at the beginning was Ariana Tuya. Ariana Tiko, and it was called Tuya. I'll get that right in a minute. But we'll go right on to a track. Oops, no, we won't, it's not there. We'll go right on to a track by someone who plays Billie Holiday songs, and she's Irish. Oh, I didn't bring her either. Cole, could you talk about something for a minute, please?
1: Pardon me.
0: Could you talk about something for a minute?
1: Oh, yes. Have you got a Billie Holiday there?
0: Well, I thought I had, but the packet was empty.
1: Oh.
0: But I've got Mary Coghlan, who's Irish, singing.
1: Oh, a little Billie bit of Irish Billie music's Holland. Lovely.
0: Yes, well,
1: I think so, yeah. It's Irish music's terribly interesting because it has a kind of Spanishy flavour in part of it, and that, of course, is something to do with the Armada, I think.
0: Mm.
1: And it's like the Irish dancing too. My grandfather did Irish dancing, and it's not unlike little bits of flamenco simplified.
0: Mm. Mm.
1: So there we go. It'd be nice. Have
0: well,
1: we got
0: if
1: some
0: you look
1: Irish
0: at the
1: music?
0: Map, and you got in a boat in Spain, you'd be likely end up in Ireland.
1: Mm.
0: You know, it's just round the corner. It's a bit like going down to Picton.
1: Yeah.
0: So anyway, I think the track we'll choose is They Can't Take That Away.
1: A great number, this.
0: Great number.
1: They Can't Take That Away From Me?
0: Yes.
1: Terrific.
0: I heard this woman sing. She's wonderful, I think. Here we go.

0: Well, that was, you might have heard us talk over top of it because I didn't turn the mics off. That was Mary Coughlan singing Billie Holiday. She sings not exactly the same, but beautifully. Now, if you've got a complaint, here's a message for you.
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0: So that's what you have to do if you've got a complaint, but of course you won't have. We've got a guest tonight who we'll talk to in a minute, and her name's Mariah. They call the wind Mariah, and we call this woman Mariah. She's an old friend, and she's also used to the studio, which is lucky. So, welcome, Mariah.
2: Kia ora, how are you?
0: Good, thank you. I've been a little bit discombobulated by pressing the wrong buttons, but we're here. And
2: yeah, I used to do some of the shows, but I was terrible at it. I would always press the wrong buttons, so I gave up.
0: Oh, you should persevere, but never mind. You're not just a button presser. There's a lot more to you than that. So, where do we begin? You're a feminist, you're a woman, you're a mother, you're a partner, and you're a poet. And you do things on computers that no one else can do.
2: Well, you know, I do things on computers, definitely. Yeah. But I do a niche kind of, for my paid work, I do a niche part of IT stuff, which is kind of probably quite boring. But it's sort of, you know, it's really about categorising things. I do something called information architecture.
0: Yeah. I've heard it called that, but I didn't know what it was, so tell us a bit more.
2: Really? You really?
0: Yeah.
2: Okay. Well, information architecture is the discipline of organising large sets of online information so it's findable and usable by users. And so I might structure a website, so I'll be looking at the way, not only how the database is structured in the background, but also the things that the user sees. So the navigation on the left-hand side, the labelling systems that we use, so that people, because often people will kind of think that it's a technical problem that means that people aren't getting to the information that they need with their website. But sometimes it's just simply that they've used the wrong word. They've used, you know, a bit of jargon, which not enough people know, or they've hidden the button somewhere, which is kind of, you know, partly, you know, I'll look at the way that a page is laid out. And so I'll do that, but also I do a lot of work around intranets, so and people and document management systems. So I don't know, people always, as soon as I say what I do, then people always will end up saying, oh yeah, I can never find the right copy of a document. And we had like 19 copies of the annual report going around and no one knew which was the latest one and all that kind of stuff. So so it's the reason that I'm slightly hesitant to talk about it is because it seems, I kind of think that it might be really dull for people other than other people who are in this situation. But So
0: Well, thank you.
2: Do you think that's enough?
0: Well, questions? Have you got any questions, Fuzzy Mother? Talking to the orange mic.
3: Fascinating.
2: Oh really? Oh good.
3: Fascinating. I think when I think about the architecture of a website, I suppose what's your relationship with AI and things?
2: This is so interesting because I think it's interesting. So a few weeks ago, I came down with a really horrendous cold. And while I was in the process of this cold, I had a weird surge of energy. And in that surge of energy, I did, there's a I don't know if I'll get in, but there's a conference called the Tech Summit, which is next year, and I put together three proposals. We are getting to your, you know, so I did like this flurry of proposals while I was feeling really sick. You know, maybe I was slightly feverish. And one of them was why AI won't fix your broken IA, which is a, you know, short term of information architecture. So basically, it's that kind of shit in, shit out thing. So if the information isn't well structured underneath, then machines can't read it anyway. You've got to structure it properly underneath, and that really requires human nuance from information architects.
4: Absolutely.
2: Yeah. And so, Silvio and I were talking earlier today about how AI is, you know, it's like there's been this, I think it's been totally imposed on us with no consultation. So I think that probably there is room for it, but I think the world's major problems are not going to be solved by AI. They weren't solved by non-artificial intelligence. And, you know, you basically just have to have the willpower of good things happening.
0: So we need real intelligence.
2: Real intelligence and real compassion. Mm. Yeah.
0: Indeed.
2: Yeah.
0: Yes.
2: Yeah.
0: And I have to disclose that Mariah and I go back years ago through the peace movement. So
2: yes.
0: She's into those values. Yes.
2: Absolutely. Mm. Absolutely. And on my Substack, I just actually shared, because I spent ages, I don't know if you've had this problem, but you know how Google, do you use Google? And yes. Google has basically, you might be a big AI fan, I don't want to, well, you know, Google has unilaterally decided that all searches should be AI by default. And it took me ages to actually find, there's a little bit of, you can get it off your phone and you can get it off your search, but there's actually just very specific instructions that you have to follow, and they're not the same one. So it's on my Substack.
3: How do we find your Substack?
2: My Substack is called Insight, spelt I-N-C-I-T-E, from Mariah McMillan. And the latest one is, you'll see it. It'll be the latest for a few days. Yeah. AI, IA, yeah, yeah.
0: Good, well done you. So let's change the subject, or should we have a track first? We'll have a track first from Cleo. You couldn't do better than Cleo Lane, could you?
2: Probably not.
0: And we could probably do Come Rain or Come Shine, I think.

0: Well, Mariah was one of the poets entertaining us at St. Peter's a few weeks ago, along with some other lovely women poets. And I understand you've got a new book coming out.
1: I do, and that's and that is why I recently changed the name of my Substack to Insight, spelt with a C. Very funny to say Insight from Mariah McMillan, but spelling it that way. My daughter told me I should explain the joke in a really painful way, so that's what I'm doing.
0: You can insight whatever you like around here.
1: Because my poetry book coming out with Spinifex Press in Australia in March is called 55 Ways to Incite a Revolution. Yeah. And, and so my Substack mostly, the AI thing was the getting rid of default Google searches was a bit of a sidestep, because mostly what it's about, which is kind of what the book's about as well, but in a different way, is really, I'm kind of really fascinated by fanaticism and trying to find antidotes to fanaticism, and really interested in the way in which some of us who do have probably a great passionate spirit for change can sometimes end up down rabbit holes where, even if we are, probably Sylvia and I both are, but both are on the similar side of the political spectrum. Yes. But even when you're on the left, whether or not you're on the right or the left, I think that fanaticism, that kind of really dogged stuff, can be really problematic. And I think I'm kind of working on a theory that might be underlying many, many of the problems. You know,
0: it's the sort of stuff we saw during the COVID epidemic with some very rabid anti-vaxxers.
1: But also, I totally agree with you, and I'm totally pro-vaccination, but I also think that there was rabidness from the people who were opposed to the people who were who were there. And so I actually saw some ugliness from people who I and probably felt a bit of it myself, in terms of felt that I might be down that path a little bit of really kind of, in a way, I thought that it gave license to people who are kind of politically on the progressive and on the left like me. And I think it kind of gave a license. I think that online stuff kind of gave a license to really demean some of the real genuine concerns that people who had different views had. And that, you know, of course there was some really horrible, rabid stuff among some people who associated with that. But there were also some people who were genuinely concerned and who did have questions about bodily integrity and about state control and all that kind of stuff. And I felt I got too sucked into kind of going, you know, maybe demeaning them and vilifying them in a way which, you know, really kind of I think since then I've kind of woken up to some of that concern about that vilification of people who have different views. So Yeah, which all sounds really, really earnest, which my book is not. My book is much more a sort of satirical look at it, but in my Substack I start trying to explore some of those ideas and how, you know, because I just think, well, fanaticism on the left is pretty close to fanaticism on the right in a way. Yes, if you start demeaning and dehumanising people who disagree with you and you start being so purist in your adoption of a theory, then it starts... you know, whether or not that theory is one that kind of appeals to whatever our gut instinct is or doesn't, you know, totally doesn't, I think you start getting into the same sort of spaces.
0: It's basically about not listening, isn't it?
1: About not listening, absolutely, yeah, yeah. Yeah.
0: So Spinifex, why Spinifex?
1: Well, I just thought that they... Spinifex are amazing. They're like since 1991, they've been like a radical feminist... publisher. They have like a cohort of lesbian writers. They have cohorts of radical feminism. They really, really big on Indigenous stuff. So they've published lots of Indigenous writers. They're kind of controversial and so I just thought, you know, I mean, at heart I'm an activist who writes in some ways, and sometimes those things, you know, it's kind of a bit of a journey to kind of understand how your craft as a writer doesn't fall into that kind of didactic space of protest slogans, which sometimes it can be, you know, but a part of me is still there where it's like, this is, yeah. So Spinifex, yeah, I think Spinifex are cool. And part of their cohort is actually who they've published is Robin Morgan, who we just heard died recently.
0: Yes.
1: Yeah, she died, I think, in the last day. So, yeah, so that's an amazing kind of three, Dolly Parton, then Gloria Steinem, and then Robin Morgan. And, yeah.
0: I don't think it's a plot.
1: I know. I mean, Robin Morgan and Gloria Steinem, together with Jane Fonda, started up the Women's, I think it was the Women's Media Foundation.
2: Yeah.
1: So I wonder if Jane's kind of going, you know, looking around here.
2: Yes. Yes.
1: You know, feeling a bit nervous at this point. Yeah.
2: Yes.
1: Mm.
0: Well, I think I might do another track now because we're talking about feminists.
1: Excellent.
0: And this is, did you ever hear Sue Dunlop perform?
1: I feel like I did, but perhaps I'll be reminded.
0: Sorry, I did the wrong.

0: That was the wonderful Sue Dunlop from Australia too. And now we're going to ask Mariah to read something.
1: Okay, I'm actually going to read something from Robin Morgan. So Robin Morgan published a kind of a book called Monster. I think it was 1970? But anyway, it was actually banned. It became kind of, and then I only found this just out that apparently Australian and New Zealand feminists kind of bootlegged copies so that it could still be available, because she was very critical of Ted Hughes and blamed him for Sylvia Plath's death. So keeping in the poetry space. But anyway, I kind of was reading part of this book today and thinking, you know, she was obviously with a male partner, and, you know, you could see that she was kind of in that space where there was just such a strong sense that sexism was sort of so entrenched in every aspect of her life that it was very hard to have a heterosexual relationship. You could see her struggling with that thing of loving men, but also kind of feeling like it was hard to kind of come to that with open arms. But anyway, this one's slightly different. It doesn't talk so much about that, but it's these lines. I think I saw them on T-shirts and in posters and stuff. I want a woman's revolution like a lover. I lust for it. I want so much this freedom, this end to struggle and fear and lies we all exhale, that I could die just with a passionate uttering of that desire, just once in this my only lifetime, to dance all alone and bare on a high cliff under cypress trees with no fear of where I place my feet, to even glimpse what I might have been and never, never will become had I not had to waste my life fighting for what my lack of freedom keeps me from glimpsing. So.
2: Quite strong.
1: Yeah, she's pretty pretty powerful.
2: Yeah. Have you got some of your own to read?
1: I do. I'll read. So my book does have many satirical pieces. Well, I guess they're satirical. Absurdist, maybe. So here's Revolution number 9. Oh, no, actually, I'll read the first one because it always gives a bit of context. So this is the origin story. Because originally this was 16 Ways to Incite a Revolution, and a few weeks before my daughter's 16th birthday, my older daughter's 16th birthday, you can see this is pretty much verbatim. You ask your mother to start one for you. She says, I tried, how do you think I met your father? But it didn't work, and now I'm tired. And you say, well, you need to try harder. And your mother says, no one wants my kind of revolution. And your little sister says, perhaps, Maggie, you should start your own revolution. You say, I am just a child. I should not have to shoulder that responsibility. Really, how do you incite a revolution? Your mother says, well, you need a cause. What cause do you want? And you say, any of them. You say, all of them. So my daughter did ask me, how do you incite a revolution? So for her 16th birthday, I gave her 16 ways. I'm going to read one, number 5, actually. You decide to eat no hedgehog flesh ever again. You start the hedgehog. You start the hashtag, hedgehogs are not for eating, and the no hedgehog flesh project. You do a daily video updating your followers on how it is to not eat hedgehogs and how you've changed as a person since your commitment to a hedgehog flesh-free life. How calm and terrific it is not eating hedgehogs, and how luminous your skin is now. You write a book that is called My Year Without Eating Hedgehogs, and you curate a collection of amusing anecdotes about non-hedgehogs.

0: admits to drawing the hedgehog after seeing your logo. She was so lonely. She only wanted sympathy. She only wanted friends. You were sad for her, but suddenly terribly bored by it all. You gift your company to the ripped-off artist. She is full of ideas. She starts an immediate plan to pull the No Hedgehog Flesh project back from the brink of cancellation. She will run a new, refreshed social media campaign that features a series of abject and humiliating apologies. She is radiantly happy. After she leaves, you find a book you thought you'd lost and an interesting new hollow in your bed. The cat jumps on you.
1: I love it.
0: Would you like another one?
1: Yes, please.
0: This is number 9. There is a place you can write to. They've been keeping the same revolution alive since Paris in 1968. If you ask, they'll send you some. So you get some old revolution sent to you, and there are very long instructions about how to keep it alive. The instructions are photocopied, and the ink is very dark in places, and the copy they sent you is not new, but so well used the folds have gone soft as linen. The instructions tell you how often you must feed the revolution, and the best flour to use, how to pour off the hooch, and how you must not let it grow too fast or it will die, and how you can store it in the refrigerator and not feed it for a week or so if you're going away or a bit weary. Your revolution begins to grow. Sometimes you take a piece and shape it into a loaf and bake it. Sometimes you put some in a jar and leave it on the doorstep of a neighbour who has asked for it.
1: I love that too. They're sort of corny idioms. No, not corny.
0: Yeah.
1: But the unexpected comparisons. Okay, I think I'll play another track composed by Ariana Tiko, but performed by the Whanganui Musicians Club. Oh, maybe it's just... Anyway, I've got this whole CD of things that were written on the Whanganui River. And we have connections here, so we have to hear...

0: Now, Mariah, that was very interesting. I must admit, though, I do have a bit of trouble understanding modern-day poetry.
1: Including
0: I appreciate it and respect it, but I have a bit of trouble because I read a poem a few years ago, and it was all about a man wanting to be like a banana, and I had a bit of trouble not laughing. But many years ago, as the whole village knows how old I am, in the 50s in King's Cross, I was in King's Cross for quite a while, in Sydney, and we used to go along to a cafe called the Shalimar. The Shalimar and the Cross. And we all used to sit with our clenched fists against our forehead, trying to be existentialists.
1: I think there were statues of you.
0: Pardon?
1: I think there were statues of you doing that.
0: Well, the thinker. Yes, a little bit like the thinker. But even though we were not sure what existentialists did, but we dressed in black leotards from neck down to ankles and drank.
1: You were living the dream.
0: Oh, it was great. It was great. I have lovely memories of that. And there was a witch, the Witch of the Cross, Rosalind Norton, who actually happened to be a Kiwi.
1: Oh.
0: But she hadn't been able to sell her paintings at home here. So she went to the Cross and still couldn't sell them until she put the word around that she was a witch. And people flooded to her gallery. But she was a white witch, a good one.
1: Good to know.
0: That sounds racist. I mean, she was a good witch. She called herself a good witch. And she made a fortune. So, but the poems were all rather strange, a little bit strange. And it was very smoky everywhere, and there are a few drums going. And it was, I think I prefer the poetry that's written now. Even though I don't truly understand, I think there are sort of hidden meanings, aren't there?
1: Isn't that right? Sometimes, well, maybe, I don't, these ones are just, the two that I just read are basically just absurdist.
0: Yeah.
1: You know, they're meant to be slightly odd.
0: Yeah.
2: They say something by being absurd.
0: Yes. I'm sort of still used to Eyes of Blue, Coochie Coochie Coo, you know, that sort of thing.
1: Yeah.
0: So I'm still trying to figure out what it all means. I still don't understand the one about the man wanting to be a banana, but anyway.
1: Yeah, maybe it wasn't meant to be understood.
0: Yeah, yeah.
2: It was remembered anyway.
1: Yeah.
2: How many poems do people remember?
1: That's right.
0: Yeah, yeah. I enjoy the rhythm of it. I can understand that because it's like writing music, the rhythm of it and the light, dark and shade, light and shade and so on. But I'm sure before I 100, which is before I turn 100, which is not that far away. What are you giggling about there, Emma? It's my niece over here having a bit of a giggle.
3: I love listening to Coral stories.
1: That's good.
0: Anyway.
2: So Emma, Fuzzy Mother, she's got two names and I'm getting used to using Fuzzy Mother. Fuzzy Mother, have you written poetry?
3: Not really. No, not really. I have a huge admiration, and sitting here and listening to a poet recite their poetry is a real treat.
1: Oh, thank you.
3: I've borrowed your poetry books and haven't returned them.
2: That's all right.
3: I read poetry.
2: Got a few.
3: In my bed at night time. It's quite a lovely last thing to consume before you go to sleep.
2: He writes poetry.
3: Who?
2: Callio.
3: Oh, my father, yes. My father's a poet, yes. He does write poetry. He's never really pushed it out to the world too much. Mm. But we have a blog, a family blog.
1: Oh,
3: he
1: how lovely.
3: Poetry.
1: That sounds lovely.
3: Yeah.
2: Is your blog open for anybody to read? So tell us what it's called.
3: Oh, yes. I started doing this project with Dad about 16 years ago. It's called kindjavwini.com, and it's a Kainjavuni is the name of someone from Javuni Island, where we're from. And the website was started because the majority of the information on the internet that's been organised is has come from visitors on P&O cruise ships. So they've written about visits to our island, and it's lovely because they've taken lots of photos, but it's a very observational kind of, you know, fly in, fly out kind of look at our village. And there was nothing on the internet from as a first-hand voice of people from our island. So we started this blog so that Dad could start building an archive of a voice from Javuni. And so he started just documenting all kinds of things, like what happened at the village meetings.
1: Aww.
3: And then he started to sort of tell stories about, like, our origin story, the story that he heard growing up about the creation of our island, and then myths and legends that he remembers from his childhood. So 16 years later, I'm a curator professionally, and we've used the website multiple times to kind of inspire curatorial projects, and we're just about to deliver our third exhibition together in October in Suva. So, yes.
2: Right. So, wow, wonderful. So tell us about your curatorial history.
3: Well, I came to Aotearoa the second time to study at the University of Auckland to do a Bachelor of Visual Arts. And I majored in sculpture, but I was very interested in the genre of social sculpture, so working with people and projects. I went to the Manukau School of Visual Arts, which is located in Ōtara in South Auckland. So studying visual art theory in a place like Ōtara, which is about 70% Polynesian, 20% Māori, it was like the inverse of the demographics of wider New Zealand. So it was just a really interesting place to think about arts presentation and the culture of appreciating art. And I ended up that through that four-year degree, I sort of developed a curatorial practice, thinking about how do people encounter art, and what are the sort of politics and economics of that. So I started my practice in Ōtara. I used to run a little gallery called Fresh Gallery Ōtara, and that gallery just turned 20. So it's been going a long time. It's a council facility. But back in the day, in the golden era, it was a wonderful space for contemporary Pacific art, sort of experimental projects. And
2: it's just alongside the car park, whatever it is, where the Ōtara Market, the favourite market,
3: yes,
2: is.
3: Right in the heart
2: so
3: of the
2: So you can have a real
3: centre.
2: Cultural experience.
1: Amazing.
3: Mm. It was good, and I really sort of developed this sort of guerrilla style of curating, which is, you know, it's a room with good light and people, and those are the main ingredients. And so I did that for about six-ish years, and then moved into a freelance capacity. So I've been freelancing for 15-ish years.
2: 15, gosh.
3: And worked on lots of interesting projects around Aotearoa and Fiji, and I did one of my favourite projects in Casablanca in Morocco, and I've travelled a lot talking about sort of an approach to curatorial practice which might centre less the kind of art market and economics of arts appreciation, and more maybe a social agenda. I'm very interested in sort of the politics of representation, and now my curatorial practice has kind of evolved through, I just did a Masters of Applied Indigenous Knowledge at Te Wānanga o Aotearoa, and sort of created a framework for curating which is based on Fijian principles of practice. So I'm interested more now in a curatorial project as a practice of Sole Solevaki, which is a Fijian sort of language of reciprocity, and that an exhibition is a sort of a practice of transformation for the artists, or for anyone who's involved, And the exhibition itself becomes sort of this artifact of a process that's very thoughtful and purposeful process. So that's how I'm working now. I've been doing this for about 25 years and love this work, but challenging times, funding-wise.
2: Mm. And you have a little project for the Arts Trail.
3: Oh, yes, yes. I've just moved to Paikakariki and I was really happy to have put in a bid to have a Kapiti Coast Art Trail stop at my new spot here. And so we are one of not very many Paikakariki Arts Trail people stops on the wider Kapiti Coast. And yes, so Labour Weekend, which is going to be a busy weekend here, and also Halloween weekend. So two weekends, and we're on Miriona Grove. And we've actually, the offering is, it's a sort of curatorial offering, which is there are four people participating in our Miriona Grove offering, and they are, we're all related. We're all, we're three generations of our family who are all creatives and work mostly with textiles. So we've got some lovely, well, my work is quite niche. I make protest banners and bunting and things that demand change and resistance and things like that, revolution. Land back, things like that. And then my auntie, who is Sylvia's sister, she's our 79-year-old contributor, and she is collaborating with my 21-year-old niece, and they are making some really cool stuff out of felted wool, merino wool, beautiful, beautiful things. And then my sister is a painter, and so she lives in Wellington, and we are going to have a really eclectic offering for the Kapiti Coast Art Trail.
2: So people can pop along here after they've bought their sausage. They can go down there. Oh, no, probably buy the sausage after in case you touch things. Mm. And come and look at the car boot sale. Come and have a sausage. Get onto the parade.
3: Absolutely, yes.
2: Yeah.
3: Yes. We've got a good offering. We've got ceramics. We've got silver, a silver smith in Paikakariki, painters.
2: Regina, yeah.
3: Yes, and then the funny eclectic Fijian Pakeha household at the end of Miriona Grove.
2: Mm. Yes. It should all be good. I should have said that in community notices. It's coming up. It's coming up Labour Weekend, same as the Pride Parade. Yeah. Mm. And it's also Declaration of Independence Weekend.
3: Go. Oh.
2: And Parihaka Day, isn't it?
1: So that's no, all November.
2: That's 5th of November. Yeah, no, it's not.
1: Yeah, yeah, yeah. 28th of November, though, is the
2: Declaration of Independence. Mm. And the proper name for it just eluded me. Mm. But
1: Federated Tribe, Declaration of Independence, Federated Tribes. Is that right?
2: Mm?
1: Federated Tribes?
2: Yes. Oh, yes, but it's got a name in
1: yes. Right.
2: Which begins with W and ends with A.
0: I'd like to ask my very new niece a question. I'm so interested in the culture of different peoples, especially Pacific, the islands and so on and so forth. I've been to Hawaii, but that wasn't quite what I expected. Mm-hmm. It was a bit American. I shouldn't say that, should I? Mm-hmm. But when we meet, except for tonight, you have a flower behind your ear, your left ear, and yes. it's very pretty and it's very beautiful and I love it. And but I'm wondering if there's some sort of other significance. Does it mean something? Does it mean, well, for instance, I'm available or something? That's just
3: I think there is some idea of a flower in your right ear is you're available and your left, you're taken. But I always put a flower behind my right ear, actually, which I am single. But it's because, I mean, we do that in Fiji. We put a flower behind our ear. It's a way to be really proud to be a Pacific Islander and places where Pacific Islanders aren't often seen. Yeah. And so I often wear a flower because I'm super proud and always want to be able to not feel invisible.
2: And it looks pretty.
0: Yeah, I love that. I love that. I think it's just so sweet and so lovely. Thank you.
2: Well, we've got 2.5 minutes left. Any final questions, anyone? Or shall we go and just music?
1: No, yes, but it was so lovely to hear you talk about that stuff.
3: Yeah, thank you for your poetry. Yeah.
2: Yes. And we're thinking today of feminists who've died. Another one, actually, was our...

0: 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You're listening to The Stranger the Better on 88.2 FM, Pi Kakariki Radio. Today, we're going to be running a slightly unconventional show, as our usual host, DJ Mari, is not here. So, I, young Dashnell on the guitar, and
1: Hugo!
0: We've commandeered the station. Yep. Aye, aye, Captain. Aye, aye.
2: It's all us. On this beautiful Thursday evening.
0: So you're going to have to deal with our lovely music that is lovely. Anyways, those last songs were...
2: April Showers by the Blackbirds. Very nice one.
0: Oh yeah, it was nice. I love it. Good, good, good. And Driven to Tears by the Police.
2: Mm. A couple of really good tracks there. We'll be moving into Smooth by Santana and Rob Thomas.

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I've been losing my feathers at a nasty rate. I said, come dig me, road plasticity. 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

0: Alrighty, that last little run of songs we had. Hugo, would you like to recap what we had up first?
1: We started with Smooth by Santana and Rob Thomas.
0: And then that was followed up by Neuroplasticity by the Peep Temple, except Temple was spelled weirdly because they're weird and Australian, and I discovered them today. And they're Australian, I think.
1: And that was followed by an absolute classic, Still Into You by Paramore. Everyone knows it, everyone loves it.
0: And right after that, we had The Lost Art of Keeping a Secret by Queens of the Stone Age.
1: So now we'll be moving into a special request by everyone's favorite head of kutta of Carpety College, Alice Anderson, Not by Big Thief.
0: Holy urine.

0: All right, we had some slight tech troubles on that last one. I'd like to apologize. They also made me a little pissed off, so we're going to get this next one right in here. 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
1: I do not understand what it is.

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1: What's cooking?
2: All right.
1: So, that set was a bit of a mess at the start, but we got through it. Not by Big Thief into
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1: Followed by classic Careless Whisper by George Michael.
0: Yeah. Up next, we have something. It's a little bit niche, but some of you kids will probably know them.
1: Mm.
0: We have up next Evil by The Mai, who are a local Kapiti-based band. Now turn that up.

0: All right. Hello, hello, hello, hello, hello. Hello. Aloha.
1: Yo.
0: Hello. All right. So those last few were Evil by The Mai, again, a local Kapiti band, which is led by Alexander Knighton on lead guitar. That recording was from a few years ago, though. So that was their original lineup with Austin Kendrick on drums, Finn on bass, and Liam on lead guitar. But, you know, my classic local New Zealand band that not many of us know, but we all love.
1: You gotta catch them live, man. It is a treat.
0: Oh, so good. Anyways, Hugo, what was the one after?
1: Then we went into, well-known song, Baby Come Back by Player. Gotta love it.
0: Sour Times by Portishead.
1: Yeah, real lovely one there.
0: Samples an old spy movie.
1: And then we went into, you know, well-loved Girl from Ipanema, Stan Getz, and Astrid Gilberto. And now we are on to...
0: We're on to Layla by Derek and the Dominoes.
1: And that's us for the evening.
0: Yep.

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1: Greetings, listener. Greetings, citizens. I tell you what, it's very, very good to be in here tonight. It's an absolute honour to be able to sit in for Rennick. I mean, I know we look the same on radio, and you'll have noticed that I'm not Rennick, but I really do have the privilege of bringing you tonight's show. And it really is a joy to be entrusted with a friend's radio show. I hope you, dear listener, dear citizens, enjoy tonight's show and feels it lives up to the exceptional standards of your usual, or should I say, unusual host. And we start tonight with a tribute to the one and only Dolly Parton. Now, I'm no fan of country music, but I have a towering respect for Dolly. What she achieved in music, her lifelong humanitarian work, and just for being a thoroughly good person. Here's Dolly making Stairway to Heaven her very own. Go well, Dolly.

Oh, you really can't argue with that. What a beautiful rendition there. Now, we're going to dive in some classic American rock for the rest of the show, and then a couple of more sophisticated songs before moving into a rocking blues rock set. Starting off here's from 1976. It's probably the track that you know best from Boston's self-titled debut album in 1976.

Kansas, they're quite exuberant. They like to take turns doing crazy stuff. Anyway, rounding out this set of three great guitar tracks that defined an era, here's Blue Oyster Cult.

Blue Oyster Cult, Don't Fear the Reaper there. And of course, a song that could definitely do with more cowbell. Anyway, we dip back now to 1967, where Jimi Hendrix is heard noodling around in his flat by his then producer, Chas Chandler. He urged him to keep working on it, and he was sure it would be their next single, having recorded a bunch of songs on their first album, written by other people. And they wanted their own sound. So Hendrix completed the song in a dressing room in a London club before playing a gig on December 26, 1966. The rest, as they say, is history.

And we're carrying on with our All-American lineup tonight. We're getting a little more sophisticated and enjoy some outstanding musicianship. And of course, we've had that already tonight in spades, especially from Kansas. They've been trying to play the guitar for a long time now and with some success. Jimmy doing pretty well there as well. Two more of these sophisticated songs for you. The first is Steely Dan's Aja. Listen out for the two drum solos from the phenomenal Steve Gadd, particularly the one that forms the outro. Absolutely outstanding.

Some exceptional playing in there. Just the sort of thing you'd expect to hear. Exceptional playing, of course. Now, 2006 track of singer-songwriter Ray Montagne's album, Till the Sun Turns Black. The track's titled Be Here Now. This one's kind of new to me, but as soon as I heard it, I knew it was one to share.

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You've been listening to In Prog We Trust for September 2026 on Pikekriki 88.2 FM. And you've enjoyed, hopefully been enjoying, the Roaring Sea by Steve Hackett and Steve Rothery. Anyway, as Alan Partridge says,

0: Irangi opaika kariki, moritukauma, warama, erua.
1: Hi there, you're Kerry on the Romantic Retro Show. We started. Sorry about that. We started there with Joni Mitchell with Wild Things Run Fast. And I like to mix it up, and I think I've got a pretty, different show than usual, or if there is a usual. But I describe this show as sort of shiny, idiosyncratic, jazzy, somewhat jazzy pop. So ultra clean sound, and obviously idiosyncratic. So we'll see how it goes. Now we've got Beautiful by Mike Keneally from his album Sluggo.

That's George Harrison from his, I think, wildly underrated album, Gone Troppo. The song is I Really Love You, and it's a cover of an old doo-wop song. You're with Kerry on the Romantic Retro Show, and we're doing a show themed or described as, by me, as shiny, idiosyncratic, somewhat jazzy pop music. And now another track from Joni Mitchell. Oh, actually, I'll announce what I've played before. Started with Beautiful by Mike Keneally from Mike Keneally and Beer for Dolphins from his Sluggo album. Then Slice by Henry Cow from the Western Culture. Words from the Wise, Gentle Giant from Giant for a Day. And then Lark's Tongues and Aspic Part 3 from King Crimson's Three of a Perfect Pair. And now Man to Man by Joni Mitchell, another track of her Wild Things Run Fast album.

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1: You're with Kerry on the Romantic Retro Show. That last track was Can't Get My Motors to Start. It was released on a Nick Mason album, but all of the tracks were written by Carla Bley, especially for the album, and

You're with Kerry coming to the end of the Romantic Retro Show. We're having a show I describe as glossy or shiny, idiosyncratic, somewhat jazzy pop. And that track was New York City Summer Girl by Moon Safari from Lover's End. But we started with Technicolor Dreams by the Bee Gees, then Secular Humanism by Frank Zappa from his Civilization Phase 3, Blood from a Clone by George Harrison from Somewhere in England, and now we're going to have Spring Any Day Now by Fred Frith, Gravity, and we'll finish off with the Snooker Song by Mike Batt from The Hunting of the Snark.

Then the banker endorsed a blank check, which he crossed and changed his loose silver for notes. The baker with care combed his whiskers and hair and shook the dust out of his coats. The maker of bonnets ferociously planned a novel arrangement of bows, while the billiard marker with quivering hand was

Thank you so much, friends. I was having a drink with my old teacher. He's 102 now. And he was about 97 at the time, and I poured him a drink, and he clicked my glass and he said, "Excuse me for not dying." I kind of feel the same way. I want to thank you not just for this evening, but for the many years that you've kept my songs alive. I appreciate it.

Oh, yes, yes, Leonard Cohen, if it be your will, it is my will. All right, good evening. You are listening to Pae Kakariki 88.2 FM. This is the Soundcheck Show, and tonight's show is a two-hour special of the wonderful and the amazing Mr. Leonard Cohen. All right, so I first started listening to Leonard Cohen, I think I heard him when I was about 15 years old on Radio with Pictures. The first tracks I ever heard of his were Hallelujah and Dance Me to the End of Love. So those are going to be my next tracks up. Okay, so I think we'll go with Hallelujah, which is one of the most heavily recorded and covered tracks. I did a bit of looking on Wikipedia last night, and it turns out there are well over 300 different cover versions and recordings of Hallelujah in a variety of languages. They've been on various soundtracks and so on and so forth. Rufus Wainwright had one, and it was on the soundtrack to Shrek. Yet the actual version in the movie Shrek was the John Cale. So I thought that was quite interesting in itself. So here we go with Leonard Cohen doing Hallelujah. Nice live version for you.

done my best, I know it wasn't much. I couldn't feel, so I learned to touch. I've told the truth, I didn't come here to London.

Okay, well, that was rather good, wasn't it? So tonight's show is all about Leonard Cohen. So a lot of it will be me playing Leonard Cohen, but there will also be some interesting covers of Leonard Cohen tracks. And some tracks that Leonard Cohen originally wrote for other people and then finally recorded them himself. So, in saying that, we are going to... Where is it? There we go. First we take Manhattan. It was originally written for Jennifer Warnes. Jennifer Warnes was one of Leonard Cohen's backing singers for some time during the 1970s. And then she went on to do a lot of vocals with him on a variety of tracks and albums. And she also did a wonderful tribute album to Leonard Cohen, which is the famous Blue Raincoat. Recently too, I've been reading the, the Sylvie Summons, I'm Your Man, The Life of Leonard Cohen book. And I've been finding out all sorts of interesting things in there. So there was a little bit in there that went on about Leonard Cohen's Blue Raincoat and back when he brought it. In the UK and Britain, and I think it was a Burberry coat. Anyway, we are now going to go with Jennifer Warnes. I think I'm going to need to change the gain on that a little bit, but we'll start the track. So Jennifer Warnes with First We Take Manhattan.

Okay, well, that was the wonderful Jennifer Warnes with Coming Back to You. And before that was Jennifer Warnes doing First We Take Manhattan. Okay, so we're going to go back to a few tracks by Leonard Cohen doing them himself. So I think we're going to go with one that I hadn't actually listened to until recently, until I started doing this show. And it's called Iodine. It's off an album that Leonard Cohen and Phil Spector wrote together. So let me just get it up there. All right, Iodine.

Well, yee-haw there, Mr. Cohen. That was an interesting one, wasn't it? Okay, so that was Fingerprints. And before that, we had Iodine. Both two tracks off the Death of a Ladies' Man. And Leonard Cohen has certainly been a ladies' man. That voice, the talent, oh my gosh. And so many amazing women have also been, you know, a muse to him and inspired some very interesting songs. But I thought while we were on the kind of countryside of Leonard Cohen, we would go with a weird country multi kind of genre, odd and unusual cover of Tower of Song. And this is by somebody else who I really, really love. Okay, not all of my friends love Nick Cave as much as I do, but hey, so this is Nick Cave and the Bad Seeds doing an interesting cover of Tower of Song.

0: this. I had no choice. I was born like this. The golden boys. 27 angels from the great beyond. Oh, well, they tied me to this table right here in the Tower of Song.
1: You can stick your needles in a voodoo doll. I'm sorry, baby, but it don't look like me at all. I'm standing by the window where the light is strong. They don't let a woman kill you in the Tower of Song.
0: I've grown bitter, bitter. 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

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And now you can say that I grown bitter, but of this you can be sure. The rich have got the channels, and bad will not be poor. And there's a mighty judgment coming, but it won't take long. Terrorists.

0: Well, there you go. I did say it was kind of odd, didn't I? So that was Nick Cave and the Bad Seeds with Tower of Song. Okay. I think next, due to the fact that we've got a lot of interesting political things going on in the world right now, maybe we need to think about a bit of democracy. Here we go.
1: I'm sentimental, if you know what I mean. I love the country, but I can't stand the scene. And I'm neither left or right. I'm just staying home tonight, getting lost in that hopeless little screen. But I'm stubborn as those garbage bags that time cannot decay. I'm junk. But I'm still holding up this little wild bouquet. Democracy is coming to the USA.

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It's coming from the silence.

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The holy places where the races meet. From the homicidal bitchin' that goes down in every kitchen to determine who will serve

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Okay, now we are going to go back with a bit of Leonard Cohen and A Thousand Kisses Deep.

0: All right. So that was Leonard Cohen with Who By Fire. Before that, we had Leonard Cohen with A Thousand Kisses Deep. All right. Now I guess it's a bit of a time for a bit of a shout out to those of you that I know are listening. I know Kay Allen, you're sitting at home, sitting there with bated breath, I'm sure, listening to Leonard Cohen. I know how much you love him, and thank you for loaning the live CDs to me. They were fabulous, and it was they were well worth a listen, and it's been great adding some of those tracks into tonight's mix. Also, shout out to my house and the Tilly Road crew. Hey Sam, hey Anna Maria. Yeah, I haven't forgotten what track you like, Anna Maria. I will probably get that in there shortly, maybe even next. And just a bit of a hey, thanks for popping down to the market the other day to everybody that did and purchased some CDs and records and wonderful Pai Kakariki 88.2 FM stickers. So we've got those stickers still going. I'll try and make sure that when I'm around the village and down at the shops and the cafe that I've got some on me. They are only $2, so certainly hit me up for those. They look amazing on the backs of cars. Sam's got one on the back of his car. I photographed one on the back of Kirsten Drysdale's the other day. Gosh, it looks great. So, hit us up for those, because we are a community radio station and we do need your help with funding and stuff like that, because we don't get it anywhere else. We all do this for the love of it. And in saying that too, we do get shows sponsored. And I am very grateful to the girls down at the Perching Parrot for sponsoring my show. So thank you very much. And I've got to say, I love all the food and everything down there because it is great. I had breakfast down there the other morning before rocking down to the market, and I decided to change it up for a change. And it was, the bacon and banana French toast. It was rather awesome. So do pop down by to the cafe. They do a range of great food, and with this cold weather on, it would be well worth popping in there and maybe having a nice soup sometime for lunch. Okay. Oh, and a bit of a shout out to Darren. I suppose you're listening, and Karen over my number one fan over in Durban. I'm sure you're listening, and I believe that there's going to be a Pai Kakariki FM sticker for you on its way. So you best put that on your car. And if you are sending stickers to people overseas, try and get them to send you a picture of their vehicle in a cool spot. And we could feature that on the Pai Kakariki FM Facebook page. Just a thought. Okay. I think we're going to go, where are we going to go? Maybe to the Chelsea Hotel. Chelsea Hotel number 2, Mr. Leonard Cohen.
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Yeah, but you got away, didn't you, babe?

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Told me again you preferred handsome men, but for me you would make an exception. And clenching your fist for the ones like us who are oppressed by the figures of beauty, you fixed yourself. You said, well, never mind, we are ugly, but we have the music.

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sorry, that last recording had a couple of glitches on it. I'm sorry about that, but sometimes that happens. Okay, so that was a live version of Suzanne by Leonard Cohen. Before that was Leonard Cohen doing Chelsea Hotel number 2. Right, so I think now we're going to go with a few cover versions again. So I saw a good one just before. Oh, here we go. Rufus Wainwright doing Everybody Knows.

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I start mine with Reptile Radio, 8 p.m. Pai Kakariki, 88.2 FM. Okay, and you are listening to Pai Kakariki, 88.2 FM. You can get us and stream us live on air, online, should I say, at paikakariki.org.nz. Okay, so where were we? Oh, we were listening to some great cover versions of Leonard Cohen. So Perla Batala, oh my gosh, what a voice that woman has. Bird on a Wire, such a beautiful, beautiful song. And yeah, Perla, just amazing. She's done a lot of work with Leonard Cohen, and wow. Before that, we had Beth Orton with Sisters of Mercy, and starting all that up, well, everybody knows, don't you? I know. Everybody knows Rufus Wainwright. Okay, so let's get back into it. Okay, this next track I'm going to play, I'm not quite sure how I feel about it. It's kind of odd. Anyway, it's a track off I'm Your Man, which came out in 1988. And there was all sorts of interesting stuff on I'm Your Man. It has it starts off with First We Take Manhattan, Ain't No Cure for Love, Everybody Knows, I'm Your Man, Take This Waltz, which I may play, we'll see. But track number six was Jazz Police. After that you had I Can't Forget and Tower of Song. Well, we've played some of those tracks tonight so far, but Jazz Police, I'm not sure about it. And there's this weird bit in it that kind of makes me think of Star Trek in a cheesy kind of way. So just because of that,

it's Wednesday morning. Wednesday morning, can't believe my ears. Chaz police are looking through my folders. Chaz police are talking to my niece. Chaz police have got their final orders. Chaz, I drop your accents, Chaz.

Okay, so that was Leonard Cohen with also the wonderful voice of Jennifer Warnes and Take This Waltz. And before that was Jazz Police. Did you get what I meant? You know, that sort of Star Trek-y weird Jazz Police thing going? Anyway, it's kind of interesting, kind of odd. Okay, next up we're going to go with Anthem, I think. So there were three tracks off The Future, which was an album of Mr. Cohen's, and three tracks off it were used in the Natural Born Killers soundtrack. So there was Anthem, The Future, and Waiting for a Miracle. So right now I'm going to play Anthem. Here we go.

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So, it's Leonard Cohen with Waiting for the Miracle. All right. And before that, we had the Handsome Family with Famous Blue Raincoat. And starting all that up, we had Anthem. Okay, well, we're almost at the end, so we really don't have much time. So we're going to go out tonight with Leonard Cohen and Winter Lady.

0: This is Jazz and Beyond with Gilbert at 88.2 EP. 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
1: Hi folks, kia ora tātou, bonjour, namaste, and a good day all around the world and also locally in our wonderful little village. My name is Gilbert Haseman. This is Jazz and Beyond, and ably assisted by rather, at the moment, frantic-looking Finn, who's doing incomprehensible things to this, all this sliding stuff, which he knows how to wield so beautifully. Now we're going straight into a rather corny 1920s pop tune, I Found a New Baby, but a little group that plays it, led by Benny Goodman, has got Charlie Christian in it, who was the first electric guitarist of any importance. And while the beat is rather ricky-ticky, he floats freely above it and shows he could be, will be, have a good place playing today. The ingenious Charlie Christian.

And next, from the legendary Newport Jazz Festival of 1928, about which a classic film was made, we have Mahalia Jackson, who came on after midnight to do a her gospel thing in front of a rather rowdy crowd, one suspects, and proclaiming that she's going to walk all over God's heaven.

And another magnificent woman in jazz is Mary Lou Williams. She was born in 1910. She was a child prodigy who was able to earn money for her poverty-stricken family by playing at parties at the age of six. And being born in 1910, when the 40s came along and bebop was here with Thelonious, coming with Thelonious Monk and Charlie Parker and Dizzy Gillespie, etc., etc., she, being slightly older than them, was a sort of mentor. She was an accomplished composer. She arranged for all sorts of people, including Duke Ellington and Benny Goodman and many others. Never a big name as far as the public was concerned, but always in demand. And she went through three husbands at first. I would think she was, from all accounts, she would just be a person that was not take any, she would expect somebody of her calibre to be her partner, which would be rather hard to find. And in her later years, she became a staunch Roman Catholic, and she ran outfits to take care of homeless kids, and she had a charitable foundation, was later persuaded by Dizzy Gillespie and others to go back to music. So she's a quite remarkable person, and her later work would stand up well against much of the post-bop mainstream jazz that is still going strong. So here she is playing A Good Night for Swing.

Now, the marvellous jazz bass player, Ron Carter, who is still alive. He's 85 and he's touring and certainly playing as well as ever and doing new things. And is probably one of the last of the black musicians who... Now, I'll start again. He was mad keen on classical music as a teenager, played the cello, and he was unable to get any work as a cellist, and for racial reasons. And so he moved into jazz, which he could do anyway, and quickly became a legend. And here he is with his classical jazz quartet that's got the wonderful pianist Kenny Barron in it. And they are playing a section of Rachmaninoff's Piano Concerto No. 2. And what they did was they split it into that work into three movements, and each one has three bits, and four bits. And what we're going to hear now is about 4 minutes of movement one, part 4.

And now for something that's not quite as completely different as you might think at first. Bruce Springsteen is not widely famous for being a great old-timey musician and singer, but he can be. And he did a wonderful album of Pete Seeger songs, recorded live. It's all on YouTube. And they also, this next track come from a venue in Dublin. And he and his old-timey band are going to do Pay Me My Money Down.

And back to the legendary jazz festival at Newport in 1958, for which Duke Ellington was invited to write a suite. And it being a large outdoor venue, large sections of it were designed to grab attention of a crowd in a vast paddock, of course. And this will be obvious as we now hear one of the sections from that called Newport Up.

Now, one of the songs that should have been a hit for Dave Brubeck, who is a very capable composer, if not a leading jazz pianist, he added to the library of some very good standards. And here he is with his the same quartet that did Take Five. And it's a piece about Duke Ellington and comes in three sections and well worth very close attention.

Now, the Kiwi poet Bob Orr wrote an intriguing poem about Thelonious Monk's piano. It is called Thelonious Monk's Piano. The odd thing about this, which if you're anything like me, you have to be prepared for some poets, is that it's not at all a rustic poem. The metaphors that come in that describe Monk's music are all urban. Things like refrigerators, and had drones been invented, they would have probably come in at the time he wrote the poem. And there's going to be a little experiment now, because I'm going to read the poem in three sections, and after the first one, Monk himself is allowed to join us playing his solo piano version of Will You Needn't, and then that will be underneath the middle section. Finn is smiling at me now because we've never done this before, nor has the timing been worked out properly. And then, before the third section comes up, up will come the music for a while, and then Mr. Monk will then accompany me, as of course it's a privilege for him to do. So, Thelonious Monk piano. Thelonious Monk has just walked into the room. His playing some sly tune. Here it comes again. You can tell it by its funny hat. Thelonious Monk plays a piano as big as a matchbox. He's walking it and talking it just like he always does. That's Thelonious Monk for you.

shit, there's more than one piano in the room. Thelonious Monk makes music out of aircraft carriers, big floating pianos, out of refrigerators, real cool pianos, out of a bus on the last trip out of town, a late night piano, out of a bus on the first trip of the day, a real late night piano, out of a hotel bar, call it a drunk piano, out of a long distance truck call, call it a piano with a load.

Thelonious Monk can play any kind of piano, but listening to this record you can tell there's only one Thelonious Monk though. Thelonious Monk does the talking, the piano does the playing, Thelonious Monk does the listening, his life begins to play, the memories are in his hat, the music is in his head, the ivory is in his heart, the elephant is in his fingers, walking out of Africa into the New York snow.

Right. The disreputable side of jazz hasn't yet quite left it, and the magnificent, multi-talented folk and opera and goodness knows how many other styles, singing of Rhiannon Giddens, she's put together this little piece, You Put the Sugar.

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She must be meek and biddable, graceful and kind. She mustn't ask for what she wants. The whole

Right. And now we have a little piece called Four Brothers. Used to be a big band favourite with four tenor sax players. This quartet doing it features Art Pepper, the well-known heroin addict.

Right. Now, thank you very much for listening to Jazz Me On. There's one more song, one more number coming up, and hope you listen, enjoy it, spread the word here next month's edition of this program. And, of course, a big round of applause for the magnificent technician who's now grinning his head off, Finn McCarrick. And we'll finish with a quite cute number from Duke Ellington. This one features his trumpet player, seldom featured as a soloist, but very capable, Harold Baker. And the violin is played by another good trumpet player, but he's was also a good violinist. And it's called Mr. Gentle and Mr. Cool.

Well, there we go. We're going to go straight in there with two fine Japanese heavy blues rock tunes there. Because me and Isla are going back to Japan. So I thought, why not? Let's play, let's experiment a little bit with some of the Japanese blues scene, which is actually incredibly rich. And that those last two songs were off a 1972 album by a Japanese band called Blues Creation. And the album's called Demon and 11 Children. And, you know, long, long hardcore listeners would know that that was our Stranger Things. That fitted into our Stranger Things night. Demon and 11. I think the child's called 11 in Stranger Things. And great couple of tunes there, man. But coming up now is, and there is a wealth of Japanese blues music out there, especially on Spotify. This is all Spotify this evening. And this is an Osaka band called Yukadan, and this is a fine tune indeed, so let's enjoy.

There we go. A wonderful bluesy tune from the 1970s Osaka band Yucadan. And that song is called Iyanata, which translates as I'm sick of it. And, I think that's, I think plenty of blues songs could be translated to I'm sick of it. But, I'm going to play another one of theirs, which is Osuji Oba-chan. Translation coming up. You're not going to get it right now, but this is a major popular one of theirs, Osuji Oba-chan, one of their definitive bluesy signature songs.

There you go. Wonderful. That song translates as cleaning auntie or cleaning old lady. And no doubt there's some kind of risque double entendre in there somewhere with the cleaning lady. But now we can listen to a live version of by a Japanese blues singer. This is new to me, I must admit. Everything here is new to me tonight, apart from the first guys. But the Atsuki Kimura live. Let's see what he's got to bring to the party tonight. Here we go.

Well, there you go. I'm going to briefly turn into Cinema Without Pictures right now and ask you, like Andrew likes to do, ask an impossibly difficult question when you already know the answer. Well, when I already know the answer. That was Yusaku Matsuda. Why was he famous? What was he famous for? I've only learned this while Googling him during this during his last song. But we're going to play another tune by Yusaku Matsuda. This is one of his big heavy hitters, apparently, the Yokohama Honky Tonk Blues. Here we go. I'm enjoying this Japanese blues night. Let's go.

Well, the answer is Yusaku Matsuda was a very influential Japanese actor who influenced a huge number of characters in manga, anime, and Fist of the North Star, which was like a, that was an iconic, quite risque, quite graphic anime from the, well, late 80s, early 90s. I don't know. I was a kid when I, it was one that you try to get your hands on and you weren't allowed to. Basically, like a classic kind of graphic manga anime. Anyway, and he was singing there the Yokohama Blues, and that's probably like in New Zealand terms, it would be like the Palmerston North Blues. In England, I think we'd call it the Croydon Blues. I've been to Yokohama. It's a nice town, but I think it's there's lots to do there. There's a ramen museum there, which is fantastic, but I think it's probably seen as quite a boring, dry side of town. Anyway, I'm babbling. This one's new to me, but it looks like it is a very famous Van the Man song, Gloria. Let's see how this goes.

Well, there, that's the Japanese band called the Bow Gumbos. They modeled themselves on a New Orleans gumbo style of. You could hear a bit of accordion in there. It was very nice. Sometimes I think like Japanese imitates a lot of the time, but they do it just so well. They do it so much justice, you know. Some of those blues tunes earlier on with the harmonica and the feeling was absolutely there. So it's kind of hard to imagine a blues scene in Japan where there's such a kind of positive, forward

Regalia, meaning sacred treasure, divine vessel, or holy weapon. Or it might mean new or fresh, meaning new, fresh, novel, or newly established. Might be a mental state, meaning one's state of mind, mood, or spirit. Or the other thing is divine spirit, atmospheric energy, or the elements. Anyway, this is their song, I Want to Take You Home. Here we go. Speed, Glute, and Shinky.

To fade out on that, that was Speed, Glue and Shinky. Some really heavy Japanese blues rock there. I'm going to go out on another one by Speed, Glue and Shinky and say sayonara. And when I return, I will have returned from Japan. And this is their song, Bad Woman. I've never heard this, so let's see how it goes. Good night.

Well, that was a short one, wasn't it? Well, what a great show there for if you were listening on a Thursday evening and had tuned into Sounds Eclectic. Another absolute belter of a show. But now, of course, I don't know how it can be followed, but follow it we will try. And it's in prog we trust for September 2026. New album time. And so this album is 10 years in the making between Steve Hackett, of course, the guitarist for Genesis, Steve Rothery from Marillion. So they've been working on this, been good friends for a very long time. And they've come up with a strikingly and deeply atmospheric instrumental album shaped by memory, imagination, and the elemental power of the sea. Well, it's pretty going to be pretty good then. It's going to be quite sort of intimate and cinematic in places. I'm really looking forward to hearing it with you, dear listener. But first, we're going to have a couple of bursts of each guitarist doing their own thing with their respective bands. He says, doing this, because I think it's worth going back to... feel for more of what they're about. Here's a very big chunk of we haven't got time for the whole track. Firth of Forth, recommended as a showcase for Steve Hackett by my friend Simon.

extraordinary stuff there from Genesis, particularly when you consider that I think Steve Hackett was about 23 years old there, and like third album in 3 years or the like. Pretty good going, I would say. Now we're going to play a burst of The Strange Engine off the album The Strange Engine by Marillion to really give you a taste of how Steve Rotheray plays. I know him very well, so let's not mess around anymore. Let's bring that up.

Oh, God, that's so good. The whole thing. I know I'm showcasing Steve Rothery, but man, This Strange Engine by Marillion. Now on to today's main event, The Roaring Rave. So, new LP, 10 years in the making, by Steve Hackett and Steve Rothery, and we start with a storm. I think I'm just going to let this play, and it's supposed to be pretty immersive and all around excellent. And having heard those two guitarists just now, I'm sure we're in for a treat. This is The Roaring Raves on In Prog We Trust, Pikeoke 88.2 FM.

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And you've enjoyed, hopefully been enjoying, the Roaring Sea by Steve Hackett and Steve Rothery. Anyway, as Alan Partridge says,